0: On this show, we talk to poets, novelists, and nonfiction writers from around the Commonwealth about their books and other projects, topics of interest to writers and readers, as well as current literary news. First, let me introduce you to my co-host, Kevin Nance, a photographer, arts journalist, and poet in Lexington. He has published widely in newspapers and magazines, including The Washington Post, The Wall Street Journal, and Poets and Writers, and has worked in literary journals, including The North American Review, Poet Lore, Willow Wall, and Still the Journal. His four books include Smoke, published last year by Accents Publishing. Kevin is also the editor of Yearling, the poetry journal of Workhorse Writers.
1: Thanks, Jay. Now it's my turn to introduce you. Jay McCoy is a multimedia artist, working primarily in poetry and visual collage. He is the director of the Kentucky Book Festival and the Kentucky Center for the Book, as well as an adjunct professor at EKU and BCTC. In addition to his book, The Occupation, you can find Jay's work in anthologies and journals, including Kentucky Monthly, Naugatuck River Review, Still the Journal, and The Heartland Review.
0: Thanks, Kevin. Our special guest today is Carol Johnston, an Imagist poet who writes about her obsessions. Having lived in Lexington for over 50 years, Carol is obsessed with bluegrass landscapes and always the Kentucky sky. Primarily, Carol writes Japanese short form, haiku, tanka, haiben, tanka prose, but always returns to free verse with enthusiasm. She has published 5 books of poems and numerous stories in various journals and was excited to publish her first novella in June. The first novella is titled Crooked Dreams, and we'll talk a little bit about it today. And her most recent poetry collection is Cassandra on the Spectrum, which will be out from Finishing Line Press. She retired from teaching creative writing for 28 years at SCAPA at Lafayette, and Carol now teaches poetry to kids at the Carnegie Center and says that teaching poetry is her first love. Carol Johnston, welcome to Kentucky Writers Roundtable.
2: Thank you so much. That was 18 years. Not 28.
0: Oh,
2: probably a typo on my part.
0: That's what
1: okay.
0: But hey, you actually taught for what, 35 years or
2: oh,
0: so?
2: Oh, close to 40 altogether. Yeah.
0: Yeah. So you've got that history and had that had some impact with a lot of students across Fayette County Schools, and especially the creative writers. I remember when we were doing the Teen House series, and so many kids looked to you as having that impact on them becoming young writers with that. Let's start out, talk a little bit about that experience, working in the schools, and you're still working with the kids through your teaching at the Carnegie Center.
2: Well, SCAPA is magical. It's a wonderful program. I've been involved in it since the second year of after its inception. My 3 daughters went through the program. And at first it was difficult, in the community to get it started. But so much talent has gone through SCAPA, and in the high school program, kids are in the same major for 4 years. So I would have the kids for an hour and a half every day for 4 years, while the other classes were every other day for an hour. So it was a good chance to get to know the talent. This really will come up in the novella because it's about a creative writing teacher, and some kids and some parents. But I felt so sometimes overwhelmed and so fortunate to be working with so much creativity and so much talent. It was a very intense experience.
1: Can I piggyback onto that? Let me ask you this: Did you have sort of core ideas that you wanted to impart to the students? And if so, what were they? Some of them.
2: Well, we started with a creativity test. I don't know if they still give that test for entrance, but poetry, imagery. I know it's not really the most popular thing anymore to write imagist poetry, but that's what I love. And so every day I would give them something, a poem to read or a page from a book to copy. And, you know, I'm just old school. I believe that copying something by hand embeds it in your memory. And I didn't even have to teach much about poetry, although I did, because every day they were copying a poem, and I got this idea from my ninth grade English teacher. And, you know, it made a big impression on my life. It changed my life, really. And so
0: I love that suggestion of copying the poem. That's something that one of my seventh grade English teachers, that was one of our consistent tasks. And I find myself even today that's something that if there's a poem that really wows me, I will write it into one of my journals. And sort of, I think it gives you another connection, like that tangible connection to the work.
2: It does.
1: It's sort of the basis of craft, learning craft. Yeah, learning from others. Well, I want to ask you, Carol. both of your books really touch on the idea of neurodiversity, mm-hmm. and and both explicitly so, really. And that is a topic that is about which I have. Only in the last few years have I even seen the word, much less tried to understand, you know, what it was about. But could you explain to our listeners how you define that term? What does it mean to you? And I guess in some broad sense, you are Cassandra in a way.
2: In a way, yeah, I guess so. Well, I would refer you to Temple Grandin. Her books, Visual Thinking and Thinking in Pictures, where she gives really, really explicit definitions of various ways of being. She's had her brain scanned, as a matter of fact. So, as you may know, she is a very famous autistic or person with autism, mm-hmm. who has a PhD in animal science and was the first person with autism who really became famous for it.
1: There was a movie about her,
2: I haven't seen that, but yeah, I think it was. She has several books that she's published, and she's actually on tour right now in various cities. I wish I could actually go and hear her speak. But, okay, so neurotypical brains, which is most of us, most people are neurotypical, are pretty much the same in most ways, but neurodivergent brains are different in as many different ways as the stars as you can count. You know, I've got a glossary in the back of the book. Do you want me to list some of those?
1: Well, why not?
2: Okay.
1: You know, I think we're sort of in neurodiversity 101 here for our listeners.
2: Well, you know, right now, autism is in the news all the time.
1: Yes, very much so, yeah.
2: So most people have heard of it or know a little bit, don't really know what it is. And I'm sure that all of us at some point went to school with a child who behaved in some very strange ways. There was a boy in my sixth grade class named George who used to bring electric trains and wear them around his neck every day at school. And on the playground, he would chase people around and say, I'm a U-boat, and ram into people. And one day his mom came to school and talked to the teacher, and then we didn't see George anymore. And it's only been in the last few years that I've realized what that was all about. And they probably found a special place for George. But obviously, he was neurodivergent. So here's this definition. Neurodivergent refers to individuals whose brains function differently from the typical or neurotypical patterns. This includes people with conditions such as autism spectrum. Also known as autism spectrum disorder, is a neurodevelopmental condition characterized by differences or difficulties in social communication and interaction, a preference for predictability and routine, sensory processing differences, that's where I fall on the spectrum, focused interests and repetitive behaviors. Okay, sensory processing disorder. A condition where the brain has trouble receiving and responding to information from the senses. Individuals with SPD may be overly sensitive or undersensitive to sensory input, impacting how they react to sounds, sights, touch, and other stimuli. OCD, obsessive-compulsive disorder. A mental health condition characterized by unwanted intrusive thoughts, obsessions, and repetitive behaviors, compulsions, that a person feels driven to perform. If you know about David Sedaris, some of his books, some of his early essays were about, you know, having to touch the light switch or lick the light switch or, you know, having to count so many steps on the way home from school, that kind of thing. That's yeah. OCD. Dyspraxia, also known as developmental coordination disorder, a neurodevelopmental condition that affects motor skills and coordination. That's also me. It impacts a person's ability to plan and execute movements, leading to difficulties with everyday tasks like writing, dressing, and participating in sports. Synesthesia. Neurological condition where stimulation of one sense automatically triggers experience in another sense. I think a lot of poets have that. Dyslexia, a condition of neurodevelopmental origin that mainly affects the ease with which a person reads, writes, and spells, typically recognized as a specific learning disorder in children. Phosphenes are visual sensations of light that appear without an actual light source. I've got two or three poems about phosphenes in this collection. Often described as seeing stars or flashes of light, they can manifest as dots, squiggles, swirls, or geometric patterns, sometimes with bright colors. So well, those are all part of the spectrum that we now call autism.
1: Well, maybe, Carol, could you read from your book? You have a series of consecutive poems that I think might explain this through the poems very well. And it starts on page 12 of your book, mm-hmm. Cassandra, Unmasking, and it continues with On the Spectrum, Aurora Mind, and Neurodivergent. These are all fairly short poems, so maybe you could read. Could you read those right now?
2: Yeah. Sure. Okay. Unmasking. There's a little quote from Paul Laurence Dunbar. We wear the mask that grins and lies. It hides our cheeks and shades our eyes. So what's wrong with you? Why don't you like people? Why do you read alone on the front porch? What's wrong with you? Why won't you dance with me at parties? Why do you refuse to go to parties ever again? Why do you hide when neighbors come to visit? Why are you that crazy woman who teaches in the dark? Why don't you turn the lights on? Why do you cringe when your woman's group wants to greet you with a hug fest? Why do you cling to that one spot on the couch, the only place you can read or write? Why don't you rip that mask off and scream at them? Tell them, make it clear. Your senses are crushed like your body surfing in the sea, and the waves are like mountains churning, swirling you under, and you can't swim strong enough to survive the undertow. On the spectrum. On the spectrum means what? living in a rainbow inside a hologram, refracting light like your green aura makes you invisible. The spectrum, a euphemism for so weird no one will play your games. No one wants to read your maps of fairyland, hiding in closets under tables. Escape from bright lights, recoil from cacophony, from swarms of voices. You wave your hands, you rock on the floor, you crawl inside yourself. Your mind explodes like sky flowers in July. You dance in your own sparkle. Aurora mind. Searching for images, imagination, aurora mind spinning. It takes a kaleidoscope, a mandala on a screen vibrating like a singing bowl, to stir a renaissance of wonder. That day you forgot to tell forgot to take the Wellbutrin. Tears.
1: Why don't you start at the beginning of that poem and okay. Just start over.
2: Okay. Aurora mind. Searching for images. Imagination. Aurora mind spinning. It takes a kaleidoscope mandala on a screen vibrating like a singing bowl to stir a renaissance of wonder. That day you forgot to take the Wellbutrin. Cheers leaked from eyes, birthing a new epiphany. You are still alive. Neurodivergent. Dyslexic, dyspraxic, zero peripheral vision. Crooked car parker, hopscotch failure, backwards dancer. Sensory integration disorder. Please keep the lights low. Do not laugh like a freight train going rogue. Do not crowd me. I will panic. Extra color vision. I see red and black shadows.
0: Great. Those are some fantastic sort of reflection on those definitions and insight you gave us. So let's take a short break. And when we come back, we'll talk more with our guest, Carol Johnston. Stay tuned.
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0: Welcome back to Kentucky Writers Roundtable. I'm Kevin Nance, here with Jay McCoy. In case you've just joined us, our guest today is Carol Johnston, author of two new books, Crooked Dreams from Alien Buddha Press and Cassandra on the Spectrum from Finishing Line Press. Thank you for the reading of those poems, which I think in a way explain it better than anything else you could say just about.
1: Yeah.
0: I want to ask you, and I want to be, I'm going to admit to you that I'm a little afraid of saying something wrong here because, you know, I feel like there are right ways and wrong ways to speak about this topic. Mm-hmm. Maybe not. I don't know. But it feels like in a lot of the poems, you are to some degree pointing out that being neurodivergent in a primarily neurotypical world is a sort of a pain.

0: A lot of the poems talk about your perception in color terms, in terms of auras and things like that, which sounds pretty cool to me. You know, there's a lot of people who take a lot of substances to get to that point.
1: Why are you looking at me?
2: It is pretty cool. I enjoy it. But let me say, the phenomenon of seeing red in black spaces when the sun hits my eyes at a certain angle, I've been asking people for years, did this ever happen to you? I've asked optometrists and ophthalmologists, you know, what is it? And finally, a year ago when I had to get my eyes examined to get my driver's license renewed in Kentucky, I came upon an optometrist and I mentioned it to him. He had a term for it. And I said, but I've never known anybody else who sees that. And he said, and I said, but I have sensory processing disorder. And he said, well, you're just more sensitive to it then. But I have some kids in the class for this summer. And I was talking to them about it. And one of the kids said, that happens to me.
0: Mm-hmm.
2: And I've never met anybody who said that before, and I'm pretty excited to know, you know.
0: You're not the only one.
1: Yeah.
2: Because, you know, people, I mean, sometimes there's really like a sphere of red light kind of glowing in the car if the interior is black, you know. So there's that. What else? Did you have another part of the question?
0: Here's the question. In your own life, mm-hmm. in your own experiences, mm-hmm. both as a young person all the way up to the present, has it been a burden? Has it been both a burden and a curse to some degree?
2: Well, the social awkwardness, yeah, that's a burden, definitely. You know, saying the wrong thing at the wrong time. So here's a little story that I like to tell. At a faculty meeting at Lafayette High School many years ago, we were doing some kind of workshop on behavior management. And this is just an example, right? So yeah. Everybody's talking, and the leaders, they're all talking about how to manage certain kids. I don't remember all of it. So I raise my hand, and I say, but sometimes the badly behaved kids are the most interesting.
0: Mm.
1: Yeah.
2: And everybody looks at me like I'm from Mars and just ignores it and goes on. I mean, that's the kind of thing
0: that sounds like a home truth, not evidence of craziness.
2: No, not at all. It's the way I see things. But the point is that there was no reason for me to say it. It had really...
0: In that setting.
2: Yeah, in that setting. There was no reason for me to say that. Now, there is a TV show on BritBox that you may have seen. It's called Patience.
0: I am actually watching that series as we speak on Masterpiece Theater that you can access through Amazon Prime.
2: Right. Well, I think it's a pretty good depiction, and I think I read that the actress also is on the spectrum. But there are a couple of scenes where there's a support group and people are just talking, and one guy just for no reason says something that has nothing to do with mm-hmm. whatever's going mm-hmm. on. You know, that's that I sometimes do that.
0: Well, let me follow up about patience, and we're going to let Jay get a word in edgewise here very shortly.
1: Hey, we're good.
0: But patience, for those of you who have not seen it, it is, I highly recommend it. Mm-hmm. She is a young woman who works in the records department of a police station somewhere in England. And it turns out that she has tremendous analytical skills, which directly bear on criminal cases that the investigators are looking at. And mm-hmm. she's able to help them by noticing certain things that they would never notice or not be able to put together. And I specifically want to mention the scene. There's a scene in the first season about where she goes to this support group meeting. And I thought it was so interesting because the key thing that they talk about is the idea that many people who are neurodivergent are highly reluctant to explain themselves to others. And for reasons that are not totally clear to me, I mean, you know, I would have thought that if I were neurodivergent, I would want people to know. And I'd want to explain it because that would help them understand.

0: and so forth. But that's not the way it works, at least in the case of many people. Did you experience that?
1: Well, it's called masking. And the whole idea, some of the things that I wrote in those poems are not just about myself. They're about other people, like mm-hmm. the hand flapping and the rocking back and forth. I don't do those things, but I have had students who do.
0: Stimming, it's called.
1: Stimming, yeah. Yes. Yeah. Short for stimulating. So, okay, I lost my train of thought.
0: Well, have you been reluctant to talk
1: yes,
0: about it?
1: Yes,
0: And this bears on your books because, of course, here it is. You're spilling all the tea about mm-hmm. this condition.
1: Well, I think that I've mentioned things like the colors to other people and never until a few years ago had put it all together as being on the spectrum because, you know, I know I have ADHD. I didn't know the word for dyspraxia, but, you know, once I did knock a gym teacher over when she was trying to spot me on the what are those horse mm-hmm. things? I mean,
0: there's
1: another poem in here toward the end about not being able to play hopscotch, etc. I always park my car in strange angles because I really can't tell what I'm doing. People know these things about me. I just never had put it all together and said, that's just the way it is. And so people who've been masking, there are a lot of Facebook pages and groups for parents of kids with autism and parents who have self-diagnosed or adults who have just been diagnosed with being on the spectrum who just are tired of pretending to be like everybody else, especially in social situations. Mm-hmm. So, you know, I just 20 or 30 years ago decided I'm not going to parties anymore.
0: Right.
1: Which is not good for, you know, a relationship with someone who loves parties, but that's just the way it is.
0: Well, I want to ask you to read it because it bears very directly on this topic. It's the poem Self-Diagnosis.
1: Yeah, that one.
0: And it's 33. And I think that explains a lot, especially about your own particular story.
1: By the way, it is genetic. It runs in families.
0: Mm.
1: It is not caused by vaccines.
2: Yeah.
1: There are a lot of people on the spectrum in my family and my husband's family.
0: Unlike certain people in government who want to tell you it's all about vaccines.
1: Right. Yeah. Right. Yeah. Okay. Self-diagnosis. It took 40 years to figure it out. 1,000 awkward moments oversharing, interrupting, waiting to be heard. That day in fourth grade, I knocked a PE teacher down. She was spotting me on the pommel horse when I fell off. Lucky I didn't crush her, tiny, brave woman trying to save a poor dyspraxic kid from quitting. Roller skates, bicycles, hula hoops, dancing, forget it. Late reader, but called best reader, walking dictionary by grade 5. Quirk after quirk after quirk, but then the poetry and the colors and the obsessions, muddling through adulthood and motherhood, teaching in the dark, still wondering why sunlight turned shadows red. Until brainquake, a volcano, spewing fire and light, the words Asperger's, OCD, SPD, autism, burst out like God in the burning bush. I am, I am, I am.
2: Yeah, that's a wonderful visual summation of what that is. And it also leads me to sort of that poetry craft question for you that, you know, I've known your work for a while and followed your work and, you know, look at you as one who has mastered so many of the Japanese forms and the short forms and that. And this is more of that leaning into sort of a free verse mm-hmm. with it. Can you talk about your craft and your approach to craft, especially with the poetry, as to whether you take something towards a form or leaning into this free verse style?
1: Well, free verse came first, obviously.
2: Okay.
1: You know, I think it always does. Unless you're childhood rhyming poetry came first,
2: yes.
1: obviously. But then free verse, then, you know, E.E. Cummings and Ferlinghetti Getty were big influences on my life. And Kerouac and, you know,
0: the
1: Kerouac
0: the Beats. Yeah.
1: The Beats, definitely. Yeah, the Beats. So I'm not as enamored with the Beats as I used to be because, you know, they were all pretty misogynistic, if you really think about it. But still, I love their work. And I used to carry a Coney Island of the Mind around with me, you know, in high school, and carry around Franny and Zooey by Salinger. But, oh, that's see off the point. But I started loving haiku in high school when someone introduced me to it, another student. And there was a little, what used to be called a stationery store downtown where I'm from. And they had these little Peter Popper Press haiku books. And I just fell in love with those. But I didn't really start pursuing high school haiku until Twitter. Back in 2009, Sherry Chandler, a poet friend of mine, said, well, I like to write nature poems on Twitter. And that was when it was, what, 40 characters or something?
2: Yeah.
1: So you had to cut. And so it was a really good medium for haiku. And then on Twitter, you know, there were the hashtags and I discovered haiku poets from all over the world. I mean, there's an enormous community of Japanese short form writers and tanka writers. So I don't pretend to hit it every time with the haiku to get it right, but it's still fun to do.
0: Well, I think this immersion in the Beats and certain other poets, you also talk about Mark Strand and Neruda and other people that you've read. And I think it's fair to say that the poets that you have learned the most from are ones who are from a sort of countercultural side of things.
1: They're not,
0: you know, the academic poets. They're not Robert Lowell, although he kind of got loosey goosey later on too. But I happen to know from your Facebook posts that you I don't know if it's fair to call you, were you a hippie chick at some point in your life? I noticed that you talk about traveling widely. You and I actually had a recent little exchange on Facebook about traveling, and you said you love to travel, and you spend a lot of time traveling alone, largely, or maybe with a friend, but you are out there in the wilds of God knows where, and in some ways you were kind of living that Kerouac on the road kind of life, and indeed you reference him as an influence. You know, you hit the road as soon as you read that book. Could you talk about that, and how does that all relate to your poems, which feel, you know, loose and free and not beholden to any real rules or tradition? Mm-hmm. There's a very sort of almost cosmic aspect to your poetry.
1: Well, you know, Kerouac didn't always believe in punctuation at all.
0: Right.
1: So I read on the road my freshman year in college over winter break. And then there was another break, a semester break. And I said to this person, this boy I was dating at the time, let's go hitchhiking. And we're both from New Jersey, by the way. And we're in Iowa. And it's like 10 below, and there's snow. And we decided to hitchhike to Denver, but first go to Kansas City, which, if you look at the map, is, you know, nowhere near on the way to Denver.
0: That's a route. Itinerary.
1: I actually have written stories about this, not poems, but stories, you know. We started out with a big bag full of canned food, which got abandoned right away in a ditch, and got a ride.
0: It was too heavy.
1: Yeah, all night long in the back of a pickup truck, and it was snowing or sleeting or something, you know. And we got, I guess, to Missouri, and got out and in the story, I discover a condom machine, which I had no, because I had to go to the men's room because I've dressed like a boy. And anyway, that was like a new revelation. I don't know what that was. And then we got picked up by the Missouri State Police.
2: Oh.
1: And
0: for what? Vagrancy or something?
1: Well, they thought he was kidnapping me. I don't know. Uh-huh. So they took us to the police station and called the college. This is just a little college in Iowa called Central College, a little church-related college where we went. Dutch community, very, very conservative. And here we go. Okay, they had decided to import a bunch of students from the Reformed churches in the East Coast that year. And they didn't like us much after we'd been there. But anyway, they call the college and they talk to the dorm mother and discover that I really was. I had no ID with me. Nothing. Discovered I really was 19. I was really old.
0: This was
1: enough.
0: In the 60s.
1: This right. was in 1966, I think.
0: Yeah.
1: Yes.
0: Yeah.
1: So anyway, we got to Kansas City. We went to a movie. We had checked back. I think I have a Tonka prose about it somewhere that's published in Ribbons or something. That was the first experience. But later, a few years later, one marriage and divorce later, and having taught high school for 5 years in Iowa, I came to Kentucky. And then I went to Key West. And at the time, I mean, I wasn't really a hippie, but at the time, there was like a, can't think of the word, forgot the word now.
0: Key okay. West at the time was known for being a haven for sort of drifters
1: yes.
0: and people who
1: yes.
0: were.
1: But yeah. I wanted to say there was like a, almost a caravan of people going back and forth mm-hmm. between Lexington and Key West at the time.
2: Okay.
0: Yeah. Well, we'll come back to that. We had to take a short break right now, and we'll be back with our guest, Carol Johnson. Please stay with us.

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0: Welcome back to Kentucky Writers Roundtable. I'm Jay McCoy here with Kevin Nance and our guest Carol Johnson, a master of the Japanese short form poetry and a public school teacher of nearly 40 years. And you were just giving us some insight at the end of the last session about your influences and obsessions and sort of with that writing. And one question I always like to ask our guest is if there are authors or books or something that has been influential on your work that you would recommend to our listeners with that. So anything you can like to share with our listeners?
1: Yes. I already have mentioned a few.
0: Yeah.
1: Temple Grandin's work in particular. But when it comes to poetry, okay, Kurt Vonnegut, not poetry, but Kurt Vonnegut, Slaughterhouse-Five, and Time Quake. A lot of my poems are about his ideas about time, about just about time in general. And also Our Town by Thornton Wilder is one of the most influential pieces of literature I've ever written. Again, thanks to a ninth grade English teacher.
2: I didn't really see that one coming. I mean, Kurt Vonnegut makes a lot of sense, but Thornton Wilder,
1: well,
2: maybe not.
1: Okay.
2: To me, anyway.
1: Okay, I'll explain. In Vonnegut's book, Time Quake, which is kind of goes back and forth between reality and science fiction, it's one of his last books, he says there are a few things that make life worth living. One of them is the Beatles. And one is Our Town by Thornton Wilder.
2: Okay.
1: And because it does go back and forth, it is all about time. And I used to teach it, so one time I went through it and underlined every word that had anything to do with time, and it's all over that play. It's all about time. So I also recommend nonfiction, Rebecca Solnit, A Field Guide to Getting Lost. Which relates to my haiku and the first book I published, which is now out of print.
0: Oh.
1: It's about wandering around. Oh, but, you know, I forgot to say that when I went to Key West the first time, I hitchhiked up and down the Keys alone. And I don't think it should be done now, but everyone was really nice to me. And the only time someone ever suggested that maybe I should get it on with him if he gave me a ride, I just knew right away and didn't even, I just walked away. I mean, I just had this sense of being safe, which I probably wouldn't have now.
2: Well, at least he got that out of the way before he got in the car.
1: Yeah, yeah. One time I got a ride with four or five young Cuban men or Puerto Rican men, perhaps.
2: Sounds like a party to me.
1: And they were really nice. There were so many of them in the car. Anyway, they were really nice. You could probably cut that part out.
2: I thought Jay would enjoy that little joke there.
1: Yeah. Then I lived for a few months on an abandoned coconut plantation, and that's where the hippies did live.
0: Yeah.
1: And there were some hippies from Lexington, whose names I won't mention, who were riding around playing music and selling pot in a van. But yeah, what I started to say was there was a connection between Key West and Lexington back in the early 70s. There were people going back and forth all the time.
2: Well, I think we need to turn our attention now to your novella, which is called Crooked Dreams. And I'm going to tell you that I think it's sort of wonderful.
0: Yeah.
2: Yeah. I mean, I was very taken by it. And what did I say to you? I said it was a novella written, was it?
0: It was Alice in Wonderland.
2: Perfect written by Lewis Carroll.
0: Yeah.
2: Yeah.
0: It was something by, was it? Was it Catch 22 or Catcher in the Rye written by?
2: It was. That's right. It was. Yeah, it's Catcher in the Rye written by Lewis Carroll. That's the way I felt about it.
1: That is a compliment.
2: I meant it very much.
0: It makes perfect sense.
2: So give us a little taste of that, if you would. Give us a little reading from that. Maybe just right at the beginning. It will give our listeners a flavor of what's involved.
1: Crooked Dreams. Voice of Marigold Markowitz. Gold letters glowed on the door. The purple page, antiques, archives, anachronism. Franklin Flowers, historian, rare book collector. That door, it caught my eye and drew me into a cubicle of weird. Bells chimed as I pushed on the heavy door. Glass lanterns shimmered on the ceiling like fireflies. The scent of crumbling paper and leather emanated from a maze of crooked bookshelves. Beethoven's Moonlight Sonata echoed from somewhere in the building. A crow, a huge and dazzling crow perched on a tall shelf, shrieked in my ear. Bells, bells, bells, it chanted. Bells, bells, bells. Unbelievable, I thought. Browsing, pulling dusty volumes off the shelves, breathing ancient air, sneezing out the scent of mildew. On the shelves, first editions, the complete works of Poe, Dickens, Emily and Charlotte Bronte. I wondered who could conjure such a collection, such a treasure. He ghosted into the room, a tall man with black hair and round glasses, wearing a tweed waistcoat. His indigo eyes glazed past me. Ah, the tintinnabulation of the bells, bells, bells. He approached. I shrank back. Do I know you? Have I seen you in a dream, perhaps a past life? He whispered. Did you know me when I was Poe? Excuse me? He bowed. Franklin Flowers, at your service. Can I help you find something specific? His gaze continued to wander. Just browsing, I mumbled, backing up toward a corner of the maze, searching for the door. My books are organized chronologically, all the way back to 1790, quite rare. Magazines go back to 1930. Newspapers back to 1840 are in the basement of my house up the street. Time travel is real. And he was gone. Franklin Flowers, his shadow, stuck in my mind like one of those songs you can't exorcise no matter what images you try to conjure. It's still there, you know what I mean? Has it ever happened to you? Not an obsession, a worry. I can't forget his curious little bookshop straight out of Dickens or Poe. Shocked by a speaking crow, a crow reciting the bells. It gets even curiouser. His twin daughters are my creative writing students. Meeting parents can illuminate their kids' quirks, curiosities, and brilliance, you know, but meeting Mr. Flowers scared me. He popped out from nowhere, told me about his rare book collection, and literally disappeared. Does he really believe he is Edgar Allan Poe? I'm fascinated, trying not to get involved, seriously.
2: So can you give us sort of the basic premise of the book? I can just start you off by saying, it's the story of this is a creative writing teacher in a school, and two of her students are twin girls who are very different. One is very outgoing and creative, and the other is also creative, but in a very depressed and very much an introvert. And she hides under the table. Marigold's classroom the whole term, and she is secretly writing in a journal, and it's about these two girls and this teacher. Could you tell us how you came up with this story, and anything else you want to say about it?
1: Well. Many of the characters are composites of students that I really knew. There isn't one who is just that student, you know. There were kids who did sit under the table for a semester, or one sat in a box for a while. Another one crawled into a box because we had boxes, you know.
2: You're speaking of, yeah.
1: of
2: your
1: of my
2: your,
1: own
2: your teaching
1: my own at, teaching
2: yes,
1: at,
2: yes.
1: yeah at Lafayette at SCAPA. So some of the students, if my students, former students, if they read this, would recognize themselves or someone that they knew. But the rest of it is fiction. Of course, Franklin Flowers is fiction, although he's a hoarder and he's kind of based on a brother-in-law that I had, and not in a good way.
2: Hoarding is on that part of that autism or that spectrum that
1: yeah.
2: you're talking about, right?
1: Yeah.
2: I mean, yeah.
1: So I don't want to give away the end.
2: No,
1: much,
2: no,
1: you know,
2: don't do that.
1: But things happened, and I don't know if you can notice actually the foreshadowing that's happening with the kids doing poetry slamming after school in a literary magazine meeting, and one of the girls being mesmerized by it. And then there's the teacher who, Mr. Sparrow, is it Sparrow's? The real teacher was named Larkin, and he's from my high school days, but who assigned a 20th century project to research some political or cultural event in the 20th century in depth. Mm-hmm. And so one of the girls gets very obsessed with the Vietnam War protest and performs a literally slam poem about it, even mm-hmm. though she was so nervous and such an introvert that it was really hard for her to do. And we did go to poetry slams when I was at Lafayette in the 90s. My students, well, some of the parents and I took the students to poetry slams in the Southern Fried Slam circuit, and we went every year. We went to Johnson City, Knoxville, Birmingham, went to Memphis 1 year, and the kids competed against adults. And 1 year they came in second. But anyway, it was a thing for a while for kids to do
0: yeah.
1: poetry slam.
2: Is poetry slam still a thing? I mean, I'm sorry to say that I don't really know. I mean, I hear echoes of it here and there, but
0: yeah, I think it definitely. I don't think I know. It definitely still is going, but it doesn't have. It's not the zeitgeist that it was,
1: right?
0: With that, but it's still going and still functioning around.
2: And would you say that the poetry slam was kind of really a descendant of the Beats? I mean, it kind of
1: yes.
2: it grew
1: yeah.
2: out of the Beats
1: yes.
2: and their interest in politics and mm-hmm. world mm-hmm. affairs and all that, and sexuality, all the things that Poetry Slam delves into. Really, were the pioneers of that were really the Beats,
1: yeah.
2: Ginsberg in
1: yeah,
2: particular.
1: Definitely, yeah.
0: One thing I'd like to ask you about the novella as well is the form of it. With that, you know, we get prose, we get poetry, we sort of linger in this hybrid, what is it, with that, and we get all of these different voices and perspectives mm-hmm. as well. How did you go about sort of wrangling that?
1: There's a book by Lee Smith, the Southern writer, I can't remember
0: yeah.
1: which one it is now, that I read years ago, that each chapter was in somebody else's voice telling
0: yeah.
1: a story. And actually, The Sound and the Fury is kind of like
0: yes.
1: that, isn't it, by Faulkner?
2: Well, As I Lay Dying is that.
0: Yeah.
1: Yeah. And there's a YA novel that I used to teach years ago called Nothing But the Truth by a writer called Avi. Mm-hmm. And it's about a kid who gets expelled from school for not reciting the Pledge of Allegiance or something. But it's all kinds of newspaper articles, and, you know, I don't remember, I haven't read it for years, but, you know, that format is interesting to me. And so the one twin voice is only in poetry. I don't know if you noticed that, but she only speaks in poetry, except when there's dialogue, of course. And the other twin kind of takes care of her sister. Yeah. Now, there were twin girls, students who I had, who discovered when they were 15 or 16, they were having each other's dreams.
2: Mm.
1: They didn't know it because they hadn't talked about it, but they were having each other's dreams, and it is something that happens.
2: And they're yeah. both dreaming about this old woman,
1: yes.
2: the crone, who starts popping up in murals and other places, but only they can see them.
1: Right.
2: Yeah. What's that about? I guess I...
1: Oh, well, it started out to be a crooked man, to tell you the truth, but that was just, there's too much Crooked Man movies and all kinds of
0: yeah.
1: things. And anyway, it makes more sense for her to be a maternal character. Grandmother Wind, that's, yeah. I have this mm-hmm. obsession with the wind and with wind goddesses. And, you know, like, that's the obsessive thing. Like, I have a poem that's a list of about 30, my name is this, my name is that, you know, Grandmother Wind, Rabbit Walker, whatever, you know. I do a lot of repetition. That's part of the spectrum. But so I decided she would be a woman and she would be called the Crooked Crone. And actually the publisher wanted me to originally I titled it Crooked Crone, mm-hmm. but then I decided that that was not dignified enough to the actual topic and decided to call it Crooked Dreams because it's really about dreams anyway.
0: Yeah.
1: Now, there's an old Chinese fairy tale about the dancing cranes. Have you ever read that or seen about mm-hmm. that? These cranes appear on the wall of a restaurant and bring good luck to the owner. Eventually, they come to life and dance and then fly away.
0: Oh.
1: So that's the ending of the book.
0: Yeah. Yeah, no, that's wonderful. Well, unfortunately, we are at the end of our time. So thank you for joining us today, Carol. It's great to have you on to talk about your new books.
1: You're very welcome.
0: And
1: do I have a second to say that there will be a book launch at the Carnegie Center on October 15th? There will be myself, Norman D. Ellis, and Janelle Sully.
0: Oh.
1: We're all going to read from our books.
0: Okay, that's a great yeah. thing. Yeah, that's good.
2: Nice.
0: That's
2: yeah.
0: good to know.
1: We're a little writing group.
0: Okay, fantastic. Well, that is another episode.
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This is Notes from the Jazz Underground. I'm Paul Abella. This is where jazz gets a little weirder, a little louder, and a little more on the edge. This week, I'm throwing an underground dance party with elements of house music, dubstep, and jazz remixed into all sorts of different flavors. And like any good DJ on a dance floor, I need to get out of the way and let the music do the talking. Getting it started tonight with Tortoise.

Tim Higgins from his Electronica project, Animation Imagination, was in there with Slow-Mo. Nina Simone was feeling good, getting remixed by Bass Nectar, and we set it off tonight with Tortoise and Night Gang. I'm Paul LaBella. This is Notes from the Jazz Underground, and we're going to listen to Orbital right about now.

That's the United Future Organization, or UFO, and their take on Stolen Moments here on Notes from the Jazz Underground. In the middle, Us Three's biggest hit, Cantaloupe, and the set started with Orbital and Tunnel Vision. I'm Paul Abella, coming to you from the studios of WDCB in Chicago every week, and you should stick around, because Notes from the Jazz Underground will be right back.

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2: Hey, this is Notes from the Jazz Underground. I'm Paul LaBella. Round 2 gets started with Charles Mingus, remixed by RZA.

You heard the man. The revolution will not be televised. The revolution will be live. Gil Scott-Heron wrapping up that set. Donald Byrd was in the middle, stepping into Tomorrow, remixed by Madlib. And Charles Mingus got remixed by RZA on 2BS, or the Haitian fight song, you know, if you know. I'm Paul LaBella. This is Notes from the Jazz Underground with Bebel Gilberto.

0: Hubert Laws and Morcheeba coming together to wrap things up tonight on Notes from the Jazz Underground with Summertime. In the middle, Diane Reeves was singing over samples of Grant Green's version of Down Here on the Ground. And Bebel Gilberto got remixed and got the set started with Sim Contentiao. And that draws this edition of Notes from the Jazz Underground to a close. I'm Paul LaBella. Notes from the Jazz Underground was recorded near the studios of WDCB with production support from Scott Childers, and it's distributed by PRX. Next week's set list depends entirely on how much grief my computer wants to give me, so I guess we'll see. Till next time, please keep your...
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Parts and labor, that is Endless Cycle Part 1, Repetition Nil. That is a cut from the band's new double LP, Set of All Sets. Its first album in 16 years, and the band, despite having spent that time apart, not coming to any sort of acrimonious end. The members were just pulled in different directions by circumstance, and were eager for quite some time to get back together and to make new music together. That's what we get with this new record, Set of All Sets. And the band's BJ Warshaw, recent guest on our podcast, Into Music. 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Jeff Budden with you here on Strange Currency as we get you ready for music from Storefront Church. We'll also hear from Kiwi Jr., Canadian band that's back with a record called Blowing Up. Also, Yard Act, the Jayhawks, and at this very moment, Late Again. This is If You Have a Bridge, I'm Buying.

0: Kira Rossler, that is You Will Feel My Pain, and you can find that on her new record, Enigma. It's her second ever solo release, although, of course, she has a musical career that goes back to the 1970s in the Los Angeles punk scene, even doing a stint in Black Flag as bassist with that band. And Enigma getting some really great reviews for her, and again, her second solo album. Craig Owens and the Bodo Ensemble before that, Then and When from the record The River, and Late Again at the top, If You Have a Bridge, I'm Buying. Jed Budden with you here on Strange Currency, hoping that you're buying, so to speak, as we have more music on the way for you, including selections from The Mountain Goats, Sun Volt, Yard Acts, and the group Kiwi Jr. Actually, speaking of the Mountain Goats, we're going to get to some of that music right now. This is a tune that comes from the brand new Mountain Goats record, Days. The song is Candlebox.
1: 3 years on the local circuit, played twice at the county fair. And the second time, Ben, our friend who worked the business, and said a guy from a label was there. There were two more like him at the next show, staring us down like hawks. And there was love in the air, and all the money was there, and we were going on tour with Candlebox.

0: The Mountain Goats, that's a piece called Candlebox, and that comes from the latest Mountain Goats LP, Days. Jed Bowden with you here on Strange Currency, and we have music on the horizon from Daisy the Great, Yard Act. We will also hear from Babe Rainbow. Going to take a very short break right now, and on the other side of that, we'll return with another tune from the latest Parts and Labor LP, Set of All Sets.
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Emma Ruth Arundel, that is her latest single, a piece called Powerless, that predicts a new full-length release from her right around the time that school goes back in session. And before that, Storefront Church, one person outfit that has toured with Emma Ruth Arundel in recent times. Coming from the Whoa Yeah EP, that's Jaundice Moon and Parts and Labor at the Tap, group that started off in Brooklyn, but these days has members who are cast to various corners of the country. That's Endless Cycle Part 2, Edges of Forgetting, coming from the new double LP by Parts and Labor, Set of All Sets. And we will get you more music from that before this episode of Strange Currency is over. Right now, we're going to travel to Canada and hear from Kiwi Jr. Kiwi Jr. has a new record out on Sub Pop Records. It's called Blown Up, and this is Pure Michigan.

0: Kiwi Junior, that's a piece called Pure Michigan, and you can find that on That Canadian Group's latest. It's called Blowing Up. Jed Bowden with you here on Strange Currency, and I don't know if we're blown up or not, but there's more music on the horizon. We'll hear from Of Montreal, Jack White, Lisa Molinaro, get to a tune from Australia's Body Type, and another tune from the latest Mountain Goats LP, Days. Right now, it's time for a short break. On the other side of that, it's Babe Rainbow.
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Yard Act, that is New Beginnings, and you can find that on the new Yard Act LP. You're going to need a little music. Days of the Great with Harmony Tividad before that, Dream Song, and at the top, Babe Rainbow, new single from Babe Rainbow called Waterfall. Jed Bowden with you here on Strange Currency, and we have reached that time in this segment of the show where we need to pause and remind you that Strange Currency is a production of KMUW. 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Find all the latest programming notes on that website as well. Thanks again for listening. We'll see you in just a little bit. Those things out now with Melanie Radford. This is Sink and Swallow.

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2: By the ACLU, if police agents ask you about your immigration status, keep calm, don't run, argue, resist, or obstruct the officer, even if you believe your rights are being violated.
1: Keep your hands where the police can see them. Don't lie about your status or provide false documents. You have the right to remain silent and do not have to discuss your immigration or citizenship status with police, immigration agents, or other officials.
2: Anything you tell an officer can later be used against you in immigration court. 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
1: If an immigration agent asks if they can search you, you have the right to say no. Agents do not have the right to search you or your belongings without your consent or probable cause.
2: If you're over 18 years of age, carry your papers with you at all times. If you do not have them, tell the officer that you want to remain silent or that you want to consult a lawyer before answering any questions.
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The Jayhawks, that's keeping our heads above water, and you can find that on the upcoming Jayhawks LP, Sanctuary Park, record produced by Bob Ezrin, known for his long track record with artists such as Pink Floyd, Alice Cooper, more recently producing a number of Deep Purple albums, and returning as producer with the Jayhawks, having worked with them before. The band taking on just a little bit of a different sound on this new single, Keeping Our Heads Above Water. And we will definitely get to more music from the Jayhawks on future episodes of Strange Currency as that band celebrates 40 years together. And coming up on this episode, music on the way from Sun Volt, Low Rev. Also get to more music from the latest Parts and Labor LP, Set of All Sets. Right now, it's Of Montreal. This is Hack It Up.

Lisa Molinaro, that is music from that Portland, Oregon-based artist called Peach Fuzz. And just before that, Jack White, Dollar Bill from his new LP, Frozen Charlotte. The latest of Montreal record is Ethermead, and we heard Hack It Up at the top. Jed Bowden with you here on Strange Currency, and we have plenty more music coming your way still this hour, including this one from Body Type, and what else?

0: Body Type, that is a tune called And What Else, appearing on that Australian Quartet's brand new record, Tally. Jed Bowden with you here on Strange Currency, and we have come to one of those times in the show where we need to pause for a short break. On the other side of that, we will hear from Sunvolts.
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5: If agents force their way in, do not resist.

The Mountain Goats, that's one of the lead singles from the band's latest LP, Days. It's called Charlie Sheen Reaches Out to the Feds. Low Rev before that, a title tune from the album It's Hard to Lie to Strangers, and a new single from Sun Volt at the top, If I Could. And coming up, we have music on the way from Parts and Labor from that outfit's first album in 16 years. It's called Set of All Sets. But right now, we'll hear from Hector Picchiato.

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1: MediaLex is grateful to Founder Circle member Tanya Jackson for their generous investment in our mission, a level of exceptional giving that reflects the spirit of our founder and community champion, Deborah Hensley.
2: Hi, this is Mike Canton, host of The Soul Show, an eclectic R&B presentation that spans seven decades of excellence. And I promise, there really is something here for every one of you. 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

Parts and Labor, that is the title tune from that outfit's brand new double LP, Set of Old Sets. And before that, we heard Endless Cycle Part 4 and Part 3. Part 4 is titled Working in Storm, and Part 3, Better Run. That band back together after a 16-year hiatus. Jeff Bowden with you here on Strange Currency, and we are just about out of time for this episode. 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
3: 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You have the right to remain silent. If you wish to remain silent, say so out loud or show the red card.
1: 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Never carry fake documents or documents from another country.
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After midnight, when the clubs are closing down, jazz musicians hang back to rehearse and jam. 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
3: Per the ACLU, if the police or ICE are at your home, stay calm and keep the door closed. 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

0: a suit the other day and walked into the department store. Stepped on the elevator and told the girl, dry goods flow. When I got off, a salesman come up to me. He said, now what can I do for you? I said, well, go in there and show me all in sports clothes, like you supposed to. He said, well, sure, come on in, buddy, and dig these fabrics we got laid out on the shelf. He said,
1: pick yourself out one, try it on, stand in the mirror and dig yourself. Ooh, that suit's pure herringbone.
0: Ooh, yeah, that's a suit I'd like to own.
1: Buddy, that suit is you.
0: Yeah, I believe it too. I see for the businessman, you featuring the natural shoulder that retail, wholesale, and deal. It's got the custom cuffs and the walking chalk, he said.
1: And I'm gonna let you have it a steal.
0: And for the playboy, you have the latest in tweed with the cutaway flap over twice. It's a box back two button western model, he said.
1: Nah, ain't that nice?
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4: The Public News Service Daily Newscast, July the 30th, 2026. I'm Mike Clifford. Grilled for hours by the GOP-led Senate Homeland Security and Governmental Affairs Committee, Dr. Anthony Fauci Wednesday repeatedly invoked the Fifth Amendment and declined to answer dozens of questions from senators about his handling of the COVID-19 pandemic. Despite the fact he received a pardon in early 2025 from Democratic President Joe Biden, some Republicans pursuing a years-long campaign for his arrest suggested he could still face charges for any perjury committed during Wednesday's hearing. In a public letter, more than 150 infectious disease experts and other scientists wrote that no credible evidence has been produced to support these absurd charges. Meantime, the U.S. Supreme Court recently ruled that mail-in ballots that arrive after Election Day can still be counted. While the move is a win for Arizona's indigenous voters, voting rights advocates say the debate highlights the challenges Native people face in trying to submit a ballot in person.
5: The sheer geography, vast distances between physical polling places, and lack of transportation all present obstacles for indigenous voters. In many places, the nearest polling place may be miles away. But Arizona Native Votes' Janie Parrish says many people on reservations also lack physical addresses, which creates its own set of problems.
6: Even in some rural towns, they have physical addressing, but not on a lot of tribal lands. We still predominantly use P.O. boxes. That means we have to go to a U.S. post office or another location to pick up mail, but our folks still vote by mail.
5: The Trump administration has pushed back on the high court's ruling, asking justices to allow the president's executive order to be implemented. I'm Mark Moran.
4: And advocates for reproductive rights in Texas are preparing for the upcoming legislative session following a recent meeting of the Senate Committee on State Affairs.
7: During the interim charges hearing, lawmakers heard testimony on election security and the implementation of House Bill 7, which prohibits the manufacture, mailing, and distribution of abortion-inducing drugs. Raven Freeborn, executive director of Avow Texas, believes the two topics go hand in hand.
8: This isn't just about abortion. If lawmakers can punish people for intent in one area, they can and will extend that logic anywhere else, to protest, to speech, to healthcare, and to voting.
7: According to the Guttmacher Report, more than 42,000 Texas residents had clinician-provided abortions in 2025. Republican lawmakers want to further restrict the use of abortion-inducing medications. I'm Frieda Ross reporting.
4: Before HB 7, Texas already had one of the most restrictive abortion bans in the country. The 90th Texas legislative session starts on January 12th. 2027. This is Public News Service. Older voters in Georgia are highly motivated to vote this November, and their top concerns are the cost of everyday items, health care, and protecting Social Security. That's according to new polling from AARP.
9: To get a pulse for what's top of mind for older voters here in the Peach State, some issues remain constant while others reflect the realities of today. Adrian Bell is Associate State Director for AARP Georgia. He says these issues cut across party lines.
10: Affordability, the cost of groceries, the cost of health care, cost of housing, cost of gasoline, that is all among the top concerns and issues that we feel may drive this election.
9: The poll found that 88% of voters 50 and older rated themselves a 10 out of 10 in motivation to vote, compared to 62% of voters under 50. In the Senate race, 52% of all voters preferred incumbent John Ossoff. But among voters 50 and older, 53% support Republican Mike Collins. In the governor's race, Democrat Keisha Lance Bottoms leads overall, but Republican Rick Jackson leads among older voters. I'm Tramell Gomes.
4: And autistic students are attending college in far greater numbers than previously believed, according to researchers at Michigan State University.
11: Earlier estimates placed the population of autistic college students as low as 60,000 nationwide. Those figures were based on old and limited data, including a sample form more than 25 years ago. MSU Associate Professor Brad Cox began studying autism in higher education after his son was diagnosed at age 4. He says the new numbers are dramatically higher than what was previously estimated.
12: Our latest study is one that suggests that there may be almost 300,000 autistic undergraduates currently attending college in the United States. That means that it's a population worth paying attention to.
11: Crystal Blair reporting.
4: Finally, as anti-immigrant policies are enacted and intolerance for diversity spreads, groups that are representing Indian Americans say they're well-positioned to help heal America's divide.
13: Research shows a dramatic rise in anti-India rhetoric on social media, fueled by false accusations that Indians are stealing American jobs. Ramesh Vishwanath Kapoor is president of the U.S.-India Security Council. He says even former President John F. Kennedy saw India as an example for the U.S. on how to get along.
14: We need a beacon of hope, and I think the Indian-American community, with their culture and religion, can put that together. India has done that. There are so many different groups that are there.
13: Kapoor says Indian Americans played a large role in the 2008 U.S.-India nuclear deal, in which India volunteered to stop testing nuclear bombs. I'm Catherine Carley.
4: This is Mike Clifford for Public News Service. 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
5: Welcome to 2026 Talks, where we're following our democracy in historic times.
15: On the advice of counsel, I respectfully decline to answer based upon my rights under the Fifth Amendment of the Constitution.
5: Dr. Anthony Fauci, who led the national response to the pandemic, repeatedly invoked the Fifth Amendment during Senate questions on whether COVID was created in a Chinese lab or developed in nature. Republicans, led by Kentucky Senator Rand Paul, plan to pursue a contempt vote. Fauci says Paul was trying to find a way of charging him with perjury. President Donald Trump missed this week's deadline to ask the Supreme Court to reconsider its ruling blocking an effort to end automatic birthright citizenship. Republican lawmakers are instead pursuing legislation. The administration's ending a Biden-era Medicare subsidy that's kept down Part D prescription costs. Republicans objected to spending billions to hold average monthly premiums under $40 for millions of seniors and people with disabilities. Survivors of the late sex offender Jeffrey Epstein are back on Capitol Hill urging lawmakers to reject acting AG Todd Blanche's nomination to be Attorney General. Danielle Binsky told reporters she was frustrated by a meeting demanded by retiring North Carolina Republican Senator Tom Tillis.
16: When Senator Tillis asked Todd Blanche to meet with survivors, I don't think that he had the meeting in mind that we got. There was no integrity. There was no understanding that he's dealing with the largest sex trafficking ring that we've seen in the U.S. ever.
5: A committee vote on the nomination may be stalled. Retiring Texas Republican Senator John Cornyn is withholding support until the Justice Department provides binding assurances about ending plans
17: plans for a huge so-called anti-weaponization fund. The Federal Reserve is leaving benchmark interest rates unchanged at 3.5 to 3.75. Some on the board favored a rate hike, signaling concern that inflation could stay elevated. A Quinnipiac poll shows Trump's approval rating falling to a new low, with less than a third of voters approving of his job performance. The White House says the president is delivering results on jobs, inflation, and the economy. U.S. and Saudi warplanes struck Iran-backed militias in Iraq as Iran launched missiles at a Jordanian base used by U.S. forces. An apparently separate drone strike set a U.S.-owned tanker ablaze in Egypt. Texas lawmakers may try to tighten enforcement of the state's abortion pill ban during the next legislative session. Reproductive rights advocates say the restrictions are even starting to affect other rights. Raven Freeborn is with Avowal Texas.
8: This isn't just about abortion. If lawmakers can punish people for intent in one area, they can and will extend that logic anywhere else, to protest, to speech, to health care, and to voting.
17: I'm Joe Ullery for Pacifica Network and Public News Service. 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Hey, how are you?
18: For the Daily Yonder and Public News Service, this is the news from rural America. Access to mental health care is dwindling for rural Americans due to the One Big Beautiful Bill Act. At the Oregon-Idaho line, how bad it gets depends on which side of the border you're on. The 2025 Republican legislation slashed low-income programs like Medicaid and children's health insurance. Becky Wollery with Insight Matters, a clinic near the border, says lots of their patients are losing coverage.
19: If people aren't going to providers to get their mental health needs met, they're going to end up in the hospitals. They're going to end up in crisis.
18: Oregon is the state expecting the greatest drop in Medicaid enrollment. Idaho already had limited state-sponsored services, so it won't experience dramatic cuts. Still, Weezer Idaho social worker April Brown says mental health funding has always been a roller coaster.
20: So many different years, things were good and things were cut. You just kind of have to learn to adjust to be able to meet people where their needs are.
18: As of April, more than 1.5 million Americans lost Medicaid. Another 13 million can expect to over the next 3 years. Meanwhile, neighboring Washington is leading a 15-state coalition suing the Trump administration for ending $1 billion in congressionally approved mental health grants for schools. Lauren Mendez with the Washington School Counselor Association says many students in rural and high-need school districts rely on school-based mental health care.
21: How are we supporting our students to achieve their dreams, to have the resources they need when situations feel unsafe or uncomfortable?
18: The administration argues the program conflicts with its policy of prioritizing merit and fairness in education. The Iowa Farm Bureau says tough times for producers could last for years and advises farmers to pinch pennies, control what they can, and rely on proven strategies to survive the downturn. Farmer Aaron Lehman, president of the Iowa Farmers Union, says options are limited.
22: It means that piece of equipment that you would normally swap out, you put off that purchase. The soil inputs that you used, you cut back on.
18: Lehman says input costs and low prices cut net farm income more than 50% between 2022 and 2024. Now tariffs are causing instability.
22: We have a chaotic policy that says we're going to drop a tariff for this reason or for that reason, and there's really no logic to it.
18: If America's economic downturn has you looking to trim expenses, try your local library. Beth Cook with Cheyenne, Wyoming's library says they have endless free options.
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18: Many libraries now lend tools like chainsaws and sewing machines and have public 3D printers. For the Daily Yonder and Public News Service, I'm Roz Brown. 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
24: I'm Brian Burkhart with a WEKU Daily News podcast for July 29th, 2026. Kentucky Governor Andy Beshear says U.S. Senator Mitch McConnell should share details on his health conditions or resign. As Lisa Autry reports, the ultimatum comes as the former Republican leader continues to miss floor votes 6 weeks after going to the hospital.
25: Governor Beshear says he's received no word from McConnell despite sending two letters asking him to explain his ongoing absence from the Senate. McConnell's office has released two photos of the 84-year-old supposedly from a rehab facility where he's receiving physical therapy, as well as a statement from his doctor that said McConnell hasn't been cleared for normal duties. In his most recent letter this week, Beshear pressed McConnell to, quote, verbally address the people of Kentucky and provide proof of your capacity to serve or resign, end of quote. If unwilling, Beshear's letter said he would call on Senate GOP leader John Thune to investigate his condition and, if warranted, begin the process of his removal from office. Kentucky Senator Rand Paul blasted the letter as a campaign ploy by Beshear, who's considering a 2028 presidential bid. I'm Lisa Autry in Bowling Green.
24: The Fraser History Museum and Sons of the American Revolution will soon digitize hundreds of Revolutionary War era artifacts thanks to a federal grant. Ray Ann Sauer is the Sons of American Revolution Director of Education. She says this collection will highlight the lives of those who weren't fighting in the war. An Indiana-based company will photograph pockets, jugs, sewing projects, documents, and more.
0: They take hundreds of pictures of each of these objects, and they stitch them all together into a 3D image so that you can take your mouse and move it around.
24: Some of the items will also be on display at the Sons of the American Revolution Museum that will open on Main Street in Louisville early next year. Governor Andy Beshear signed an executive order on Monday designating money for high ground communities in eastern Kentucky. Lily Burris has more on the story.
1: Beshear celebrated four families getting keys to their new homes in Hazard and the groundbreaking of 30 homes in Leburn. He was visiting eastern Kentucky on the fourth anniversary of deadly flooding. As part of the occasion, Beshear signed an executive order directing $2.5 million to help build 25 more houses in high ground communities. These builds are intended to replace housing lost to recent floods, an issue that has compounded a standing lack of housing in the Appalachian region. Most of the homes are being built by nonprofit organizations like the Housing Development Alliance. In June, HDA Executive Director Scott McReynolds told WEKU the need for housing in the area can be addressed with proper funding.
2: We just need the resources. And I think that's a really important message to funders and to policymakers. Get us the resources and we can solve the problem.
1: When all the high ground communities are completed, hundreds of new homes will be built. I'm Lily Burris in Richmond.
24: A Hopkinsville organization seeking to turn a historic high school into a community center faced a setback after the building's roof collapsed. In 2024, the nonprofit Men to Be purchased an old Atkins High School building, which served black students in Hopkinsville during segregation. Renovations on the space came to a halt in the spring when the building's roof collapsed following years of storm damage. Despite this, Men to Be co-founder Ladessa Lewis says plans to turn it into a community center where young people can gain skills for their futures is still in the works.
3: Our young people are the future. Our goal is to equip them with the practical skills that lead to employment, or, you know, financial stability, and generational success.
24: The organization is hosting an event this weekend to help raise funds to repair the roof and continue the renovations. Overall, Lewis says Men to Be's goal is to raise $1.5 million for the whole project. You can learn more about these stories and others when you visit us at WEKU.org or on the WEKU mobile app. For WEKU News, I'm Brian Burkhart.
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0: and keep the door closed.
1: Ask if they're immigration agents and what they're there for. Ask the agent or officer to show you a badge or identification through the window or peephole.
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0: Don't lie or produce any false documents. 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
2: The Public News Service Daily Newscast, July the 30th, 2026. I'm Mike Clifford. Grilled for hours by the GOP-led Senate Homeland Security and Governmental Affairs Committee, Dr. Anthony Fauci Wednesday repeatedly invoked the Fifth Amendment and declined to answer dozens of questions from senators about his handling of the COVID-19 pandemic. Despite the fact he received a pardon in early 2025 from Democratic President Joe Biden, some Republicans pursuing a years-long campaign for his arrest suggested he could still face charges for any perjury committed during Wednesday's hearing. In a public letter, more than 150 infectious disease experts and other scientists wrote that no credible evidence has been produced to support these absurd charges. Meantime, the U.S. Supreme Court recently ruled that mail-in ballots that arrive after Election Day can still be counted. While the move is a win for Arizona's indigenous voters, voting rights advocates say the debate highlights the challenges Native people face in trying to submit a ballot in person.
3: The sheer geography, vast distances between physical polling places, and lack of transportation all present obstacles for indigenous voters. In many places, the nearest polling place may be miles away. But Arizona Native Votes' Janie Parrish says many people on reservations also lack physical addresses, which creates its own set of problems.
4: Even in some rural towns, they have physical addressing, but not on a lot of tribal lands. We still predominantly use P.O. boxes. That means we have to go to a U.S. post office or another location to pick up mail, but our folks still vote by mail.
3: The Trump administration has pushed back on the high court's ruling, asking justices to allow the president's executive order to be implemented. I'm Mark Moran.
2: And advocates for reproductive rights in Texas are preparing for the upcoming legislative session following a recent meeting of the Senate Committee on State Affairs.
5: During the interim charges hearing, lawmakers heard testimony on election security and the implementation of House Bill 7, which prohibits the manufacture, mailing, and distribution of abortion-inducing drugs. Raven Freeborn, executive director of Avowed Texas, believes the two topics go hand in hand.
6: This isn't just about abortion. If lawmakers can punish people for intent in one area, they can and will extend that logic anywhere else, to protest, to speech, to healthcare, and to voting.
5: According to the Guttmacher Report, more than 42,000 Texas residents had clinician-provided abortions in 2025. Republican lawmakers want to further restrict the use of abortion-inducing medications. I'm Frieda Ross reporting.
2: Before HB 7, Texas already had one of the most restrictive abortion bans in the country. The 90th Texas legislative session starts on January 12, 2027. This is Public News Service. Older voters in Georgia are highly motivated to vote this November, and their top concerns are the cost of everyday items, health care, and protecting Social Security. That's according to new polling from AARP.
7: To get a pulse for what's top of mind for older voters here in the Peach State, some issues remain constant while others reflect the realities of today. Adrian Bell is Associate State Director for AARP Georgia. He says these issues cut across party lines.
8: Affordability, the cost of groceries, the cost of health care, cost of housing, cost of gasoline, that is all among the top concerns and issues that we feel may drive this election.
7: The poll found that 88% of voters 50 and older rated themselves a 10 out of 10 in motivation to vote, compared to 62% of voters under 50. In the Senate race, 52% of all voters preferred incumbent John Ossoff. But among voters 50 and older, 53% support Republican Mike Collins. In the governor's race, Democrat Keisha Lance Bottoms leads overall, but Republican Rick Jackson leads among older voters. I'm Tramell Gomes.
2: And autistic students are attending college in far greater numbers than previously believed, according to researchers at Michigan State University.
9: Earlier estimates placed the population of autistic college students as low as 60,000 nationwide. Those figures were based on old and limited data, including a sample form more than 25 years ago. MSU Associate Professor Brad Cox began studying autism in higher education after his son was diagnosed at age 4. He says the new numbers are dramatically higher than what was previously estimated.
10: Our latest study is one that suggests that there may be almost 300,000 autistic undergraduates currently attending college in the United States. That means that it's a population worth paying attention to.
9: Crystal Blair reporting.
2: Finally, as anti-immigrant policies are enacted and intolerance for diversity spreads, groups that are representing Indian Americans say they're well-positioned to help heal America's divide.
11: Research shows a dramatic rise in anti-India rhetoric on social media, fueled by false accusations that Indians are stealing American jobs. Ramesh Vishwanath Kapoor is president of the U.S. India Security Council. He says even former President John F. Kennedy saw India as an example for the U.S. on how to get along.
12: We need a beacon of hope, and I think the Indian American community, with their culture and religion, can put that together. India has done that. There are so many different groups that are there.
11: Kapoor says Indian Americans played a large role in the 2008 U.S.-India nuclear deal, in which India volunteered to stop testing nuclear bombs. I'm Catherine Carley.
2: This is Mike Clifford for Public News Service. 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
13: Welcome to 2026 Talks, where we're following our democracy in historic times.
14: On the advice of counsel, I respectfully decline to answer based upon my rights under the Fifth Amendment of the Constitution.
13: Dr. Anthony Fauci, who led the national response to the pandemic, repeatedly invoked the Fifth Amendment during Senate questions on whether COVID was created in a Chinese lab or developed in nature. Republicans, led by Kentucky Senator Rand Paul, plan to pursue a contempt vote. Fauci says Paul was trying to find a way of charging him with perjury. President Donald Trump missed this week's deadline to ask the Supreme Court to reconsider its ruling, blocking an effort to end automatic birthright citizenship. Republican lawmakers are instead pursuing legislation. The administration's ending a Biden-era Medicare subsidy that's kept down Part D prescription costs. Republicans objected to spending billions to hold average monthly premiums under $40 for millions of seniors and people with disabilities. Survivors of the late sex offender Jeffrey Epstein are back on Capitol Hill urging lawmakers to reject acting AG Todd Blanche's nomination to be Attorney General. Danielle Binsky told reporters she was frustrated by a meeting demanded by retiring North Carolina Republican Senator Tom Tillis.
15: When Senator Tillis asked Todd Blanche to meet with survivors, I don't think that he had the meeting in mind that we got. There was no integrity. There was no understanding that he's dealing with the largest sex trafficking ring that we've seen in the U.S. ever.
13: A committee vote on the nomination may be stalled. Retiring Texas Republican Senator John Cornyn is withholding support until the Justice Department provides binding assurances about ending plans for a huge so-called anti-weaponization fund. The Federal Reserve is leaving benchmark interest rates unchanged at 3.5 to 3.75. Some on the board favored a rate hike, signaling concern that inflation could stay elevated. A Quinnipiac poll shows Trump's approval rating falling to a new low, with less than a third of voters approving of his job performance. The White House says the president is delivering results on jobs, inflation, and the economy. U.S. and Saudi warplanes struck Iran-backed militias in Iraq as Iran launched missiles at a Jordanian base used by U.S. forces, and apparently separate drone strikes set a U.S.-owned tanker ablaze in Egypt. Texas lawmakers may try to tighten enforcement of the state's abortion pill ban during the next legislative session. Reproductive rights advocates say the restrictions are even starting to affect other rights. Raven Freeborn is with Aval, Texas.
6: This isn't just about abortion. If lawmakers can punish people for intent in one area, they can and will extend that logic anywhere else, to protest, to speech, to healthcare, and to voting.
13: I'm Joe Ullery for Pacifica Network and Public News Service. 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
18: access to mental health care is dwindling for rural Americans due to the One Big Beautiful Bill Act. At the Oregon-Idaho line, how bad it gets depends on which side of the border you're on. The 2025 Republican legislation slashed low-income programs like Medicaid and children's health insurance. Becky Woolery with Insight Matters, a clinic near the border, says lots of their patients are losing coverage.
19: So if people aren't going to providers to get their mental health needs met, they're going to end up in the hospitals. They're going to end up in crisis.
18: Oregon is the state expecting the greatest drop in Medicaid enrollment. Idaho already had limited state-sponsored services, so it won't experience dramatic cuts. Still, Weezer Idaho social worker April Brown says mental health funding has always been a roller coaster.
20: So many different years, things were good and things were cut. You just kind of have to learn to adjust to be able to meet people where their needs are.
18: As of April, more than 1.5 million Americans lost Medicaid. Another 13 million can expect to over the next 3 years. Meanwhile, neighboring Washington is leading a 15-state coalition suing the Trump administration for ending $1 billion in congressionally approved mental health grants for schools. Lauren Mendez with the Washington School Counselor Association says many students in rural and high-need school districts rely on school-based mental health care.
21: How are we supporting our students to achieve their dreams, to have the resources they need when situations feel unsafe or uncomfortable?
18: The administration argues the program conflicts with its policy of prioritizing merit and fairness in education. The Iowa Farm Bureau says tough times for producers could last for years and advises farmers to pinch pennies, control what they can, and rely on proven strategies to survive the downturn. Farmer Aaron Lehman, president of the Iowa Farmers Union, says options are limited.
22: It means that piece of equipment that you would normally swap out, you put off that purchase. The soil inputs that you used, you cut back on.
18: Lehman says input costs and low prices cut net farm income more than 50% between 2022 and 2024. Now tariffs are causing instability.
22: We have a chaotic policy that says we're going to drop a tariff for this reason or for that reason, and there's really no logic to it.
18: If America's economic downturn has you looking to trim expenses, try your local library. Beth Cook with Cheyenne, Wyoming's library says they have endless free options.
23: E-books, e-audiobooks, movies, TV episodes, music, all that can be streamed with a library card.
18: Many libraries now lend tools like chainsaws and sewing machines and have public 3D printers. 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
24: I'm Brian Burkhart with the WEKU Daily News Podcast for July 29th, 2026. Kentucky Governor Andy Beshear says U.S. Senator Mitch McConnell should share details on his health conditions or resign. As Lisa Autry reports, the ultimatum comes as the former Republican leader continues to miss floor votes 6 weeks after going to the hospital.
25: Governor Beshear says he's received no word from McConnell despite sending two letters asking him to explain his ongoing absence from the Senate. McConnell's office has released two photos of the 84-year-old supposedly from a rehab facility where he's receiving physical therapy, as well as a statement from his doctor that said McConnell hasn't been cleared for normal duties. In his most recent letter this week, Beshear pressed McConnell to, quote, verbally address the people of Kentucky and provide proof of your capacity to serve or resign, end of quote. If unwilling, Beshear's letter said he would call on Senate GOP leader John Thune to investigate his condition and, if warranted, begin the process of his removal from office. Kentucky Senator Rand Paul blasted the letter as a campaign ploy by Beshear, who's considering a 2028 presidential bid. I'm Lisa Autry in Bowling Green.
24: The Fraser History Museum and Sons of the American Revolution will soon digitize hundreds of Revolutionary War era artifacts thanks to a federal grant. Ray Ann Sauer is the Sons of American Revolution Director of Education. She says this collection will highlight the lives of those who weren't fighting in the war. An Indiana-based company will photograph pockets, jugs, sewing projects, documents, and more.
26: They take hundreds of pictures of each of these objects, and they stitch them all together into a 3D image so that you can take your mouse and move it around.
24: Some of the items will also be on display at the Sons of the American Revolution Museum that will open on Main Street in Louisville early next year. Governor Andy Beshear signed an executive order on Monday designating money for high ground communities in eastern Kentucky. Lily Burris has more on the story.
0: Beshear celebrated four families getting keys to their new homes in Hazard and the groundbreaking of 30 homes in Leeburn. He was visiting eastern Kentucky on the fourth anniversary of deadly flooding. As part of the occasion, Beshear signed an executive order directing $2.5 million to help build 25 more houses in high ground communities. These builds are intended to replace housing lost to recent floods, an issue that has compounded a standing lack of housing in the Appalachian region. Most of the homes are being built by nonprofit organizations like the Housing Development Alliance. In June, HDA Executive Director Scott McReynolds told WEKU the need for housing in the area can be addressed with proper funding.
1: We just need the resources, and I think that's a really important message to funders and to policymakers. Get us the resources and we can solve the problem.
0: When all the high ground communities are completed, hundreds of new homes will be built. I'm Lily Burris in Richmond.
24: A Hopkinsville organization seeking to turn a historic high school into a community center faced a setback after the building's roof collapsed. In 2024, the nonprofit Men to Be purchased an old Atkins High School building, which served black students in Hopkinsville during segregation. Renovations on the space came to a halt in the spring when the building's roof collapsed following years of storm damage. Despite this, Men to Be co-founder LaDessa Lewis says plans to turn it into a community center where young people can gain skills for their futures is still in the works.
3: Our young people are the future. Our goal is to equip them with the practical skills of leadership, employment, or, you know, financial stability and generational success.
24: The organization is hosting an event this weekend to help raise funds to repair the roof and continue the renovations. Overall, Lewis says Men to Be's goal is to raise $1.5 million for the whole project. You can learn more about these stories and others when you visit us at WEKU.org or on the WEKU mobile app. For WEKU News, I'm Brian Burkhart.
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5: For CRCKY, these are some things you should do.
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0: beast will make off with your children. 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
1: No.
0: We're not safe till his head is mounted on my wall. I say we kill the beast.
2: We're not safe until he's dead. He'll come stalking us at

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It's a nightmare, but it's one exciting ride. Say a prayer, then we're there at the drawbridge of a castle, and there's something truly terrible inside.

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1: You're not with us, you're against us. Bring the old man.
2: Get your hands off me.
1: We can't have them running off to warn the creature.
0: Let us out.
1: We'll rid the village of this beast. Who's with me?

0: I knew it. I knew it was foolish to get our hopes up.
1: Maybe it would have been better if she'd never come at all. Could it be?
2: Is it she?
1: Sacre bleu! Invaders!
0: Encroachers!
2: And they are the mirror.
0: Warn the master. If it's a fight they want, we'll be ready for them. Who's with me? Ah!

0: Pardon me, Master.
1: Leave me in peace.
0: But, sir, the castle is under attack.
2: Kill the beast! Kill the beast!
1: This isn't working.
3: Amalia, we must do something.
1: Wait, I know.
2: Kill the beast! Kill the beast!
0: What should we do, Master?
1: It doesn't matter now. Just let them come.

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1: The views expressed on this program are not necessarily the views of Media Lux or its board of directors. 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

0: From New York, this is Democracy Now!
1: Whoever wins with AI is going to win. That's how big it is. So it's bigger than the internet ever was. It's bigger than anything ever was. So I don't want to restrict. I know many of these people. I don't want to restrict them from doing great work.
0: President Trump says he doesn't want to restrict the AI industry, despite growing concerns that the latest artificial intelligence models can evade and resist human oversight. Rogue AI agents run by OpenAI secretly hacked into other companies during what was supposed to be a controlled test. We'll speak to MIT professor Max Tegmark of the Future of Life Institute. Then Citizens Bank has severed financial ties with CoreCivic and the Geo Group, two of the nation's largest private for-profit operators of ICE jails. We'll look at the grassroots movement around the country pushing for divestment.
2: Citizens Bank announced that they are cutting off credit to CoreCivic and Geo Group. This is because of grassroots organizing. This is because of municipal organizing from Montclair, from Jersey City. This is because of local democracy working, standing up against a runaway administration.
0: And we go to Springfield, Ohio, as ICE is reportedly stepping up plans to arrest and deport Haitian migrants across the country after hundreds of thousands of Haitians lost their protections under TPS, the Temporary Protected Status Program, this week. All that and more coming up. Welcome to Democracy Now!, democracynow.org, The War and Peace Report. I'm Amy Goodman. The Pentagon said it struck dozens of Islamic Revolutionary Guard targets inside Iran, including military command centers and drone facilities, in retaliation for Iran targeting U.S. bases in Jordan. According to Iranian state media, a couple and their two-year-old child were killed in U.S. strikes on Qasem Island. The U.S. also issued another round of sanctions on Iran, designating 10 entities and 8 tankers. This comes as the war threatens to spread throughout the region. Jordan said it intercepted an Iranian missile attack. In Egypt, a drone hit a U.S.-owned gas storage tanker at the Mediterranean port of Damietta on Wednesday. In Iraq, the U.S. and Saudi Arabia launched strikes on what they're claiming are Iranian-backed militia groups Wednesday. Funerals were held for the fighters of the popular mobilization forces killed in the strikes. The Iraqi president condemned the air raids, calling it a, quote, blatant violation of Iraq's sovereignty targeting its official institutions, unquote. This is Farhan Haq, the deputy spokesperson for the UN Secretary General.
3: Well, the one thing we don't want to see is, again, is any expansion of the conflict. So having more parties involved in the fighting, having the fighting spread to a larger number of countries, all of these are adverse developments and could get us into a much worse situation even than before.
0: Here in New York City, dozens of people attended an anti-war rally Wednesday demanding an immediate ceasefire in Iran. The demonstration was organized by PNYC, a group of Iranian diaspora members founded in April to reject U.S. military aggression against Iran. This is Nahid Siamdust, a professor of Middle East Studies at the University of Texas, Austin.
4: I'm an Iranian-American who is working hard and paying my taxes and seeing that money going into Iran to killing my own family. We're asking that these wars stop. Some Iranians in the West have been sold a lie. They have been sold the lie that the U.S. and Israel are going to be bringing them some kind of salvation or freedom. We know that that was never the intention because, you know, within a couple of weeks, Donald Trump, of course, threatened to annihilate Iran's entire civilization.
0: In Libya, demonstrators stormed an energy complex near Tripoli and closed gas lines to protest ongoing power outages across the country. Anti-government protests have been ongoing for days as demonstrators demand the resignation of the prime minister. Libya is split into rival Eastern and Western governments, each backed by militias and foreign powers, since a NATO-backed uprising killed dictator Muammar Gaddafi in 2011. The United Nations is warning Israeli settler violence in the occupied West Bank has hit an all-time high. 18 Palestinians have been killed in settler attacks so far this year, compared with 17 in all of last year. This comes after the Israeli Security Cabinet earlier this year approved over $430 million to establish 34 new settlements in the occupied West Bank. In Gaza, Israel continues to move its so-called yellow line of control further into the Strip. Residents in Deir al-Balah, Khan Yunis, Gaza City, and northern Rafah report having to evacuate from their homes to abide by Israel's shifting zone of occupation. Israel currently controls an estimated 64% of the Gaza Strip. Israeli Prime Minister Benjamin Netanyahu vowed to expand the area under Israel's control to 70% of Gaza. This is a Palestinian woman whose family was displaced.
5: Every day they advance more. We settle, they advance again. I was on that line. They advanced three times. They advanced on us here as well. From where should we leave? We are besieged from this side and the other side. Does this work? It doesn't work. Please, everyone, make us comfortable. Find a solution for us.
0: Dropsite News is reporting Trump's former campaign manager, Brad Parscale, has been quietly working with Israel to help influence how artificial intelligence chatbots talk about Gaza. Israel awarded Parscale's firm a $46.5 million contract for the project, which involves creating websites and blog posts about Israel. The target audience for the sites is AI chatbots like Claude and ChatGPT. When Dropsite asked one chatbot whether it would be beneficial for the United States to enhance military cooperation with Israel, the chatbot responded with a one-word answer, yes. The top source cited was a website created by Parscale's firm for the Israeli government. In Ukraine, Russia launched more than 70 missiles and about 280 drones, killing 8 people overnight. Poland had to scramble jets to secure its airspace during the attack. It comes as Ukraine claimed to hit major Russian oil refineries after Ukrainian President Volodymyr Zelensky's meeting with President Trump at the White House. The UN is sounding the alarm about a growing hunger crisis in eastern Congo that is exacerbated by the Ebola outbreak. In the DRC, the ongoing Ebola outbreak has recorded over 3,300 confirmed cases, including more than 1,400 deaths. According to the UN senior Ebola coordinator, 50 people died of Ebola just in the last 24 hours. This is the acting director of the World Food Program.
6: Some 10 million people, I mean 10 million people, that's the population of Sweden, the country I come from, are acutely food insecure in the eastern DRC. And 3 million of those are in IPC4. As you know, emergency level of food insecurity, that is one step away from famine. That means they go to bed every night hungry. They wake up hungry every morning.
0: Pakistan authorities stand accused of killing 30 people in Pakistan-administered Kashmir after security forces fired on tens of thousands of peaceful protesters earlier this week. Protests have erupted in Pakistani Kashmir, calling for electoral reform. The government responded by shutting down communications in the region. In the capital, Islamabad, students protested against the government's actions.
7: Our protest is aimed at stopping what we say is the oppression of Muslims that has been taking place for the past 2 months in Rawalakot and across Kashmir. We have gathered here to urge the government to allow students to play their role in addressing the situation. We also protest against the rhetoric used by federal ministers, as we believe their language is worsening the situation.
0: The Federal Reserve voted to maintain the current interest rate at around 3.6%. Three officials dissented and voted to raise the interest rate. President Trump's repeatedly pressured the Fed to lower rates despite persistently high inflation for more than 5 years. On Capitol Hill, a critical vote on Todd Blanche's nomination to be attorney general has been postponed. Republican Senators John Cornyn of Texas and Tom Tillis of North Carolina have threatened to withhold their support for Blanche if he does not provide written limits on the controversial settlement reached between Trump and the IRS over Trump's unprecedented lawsuit against the agency. Cornyn and Tillis are seeking written assurances that the Justice Department will not create a $1.776 billion fund for Trump's allies, including January 6 rioters. The senators also want to scale back the part of the settlement that exempted Trump and his family from IRS audits. Before joining the Justice Department, Blanche served as Trump's personal attorney. On Wednesday, a group of Jeffrey Epstein survivors lobbied senators to vote against Blanche, saying he was, quote, very condescending to them during their meeting earlier this month. The U.S. Senate has unanimously passed a resolution opposing a pardon for Epstein's longtime associate, Ghislaine Maxwell, who's currently serving a 20-year sentence for sex trafficking crimes. The resolution, introduced by Democratic Senator Jackie Rosen of Nevada, says, quote, Maxwell should not be granted a presidential pardon or any form of clemency for her crimes with Jeffrey Epstein relating to the sexual exploitation and abuse of minors, she said. President Trump has asked the Supreme Court to overturn an $83.3 million jury award against him for defaming the writer E. Jean Carroll, who accused Trump of sexually assaulting her in a department store dressing room in the 1990s. Carroll filed the defamation suit over remarks Trump made while president. Earlier this month, a federal judge ruled Trump must pay E. Jean Carroll $5.8 million in connection with a separate Carroll lawsuit against Trump. In that case, a jury found that Trump had sexually abused and defamed her. She has received the more than $5 million in that case. Republican Congressmember Max Miller of Ohio is facing allegations of domestic abuse as he runs for re-election. His ex-wife, Emily Moreno, who is the daughter of the sitting Ohio Republican Senator Bernie Moreno, claims Congressmember Miller burned her chest and stomach by throwing hot water at her, held a gun to her head, and fractured their two-year-old daughter's collarbone. Miller's also facing a defamation lawsuit from former Trump spokesperson Stephanie Grisham, who alleges that he abused her as well during their relationship before he married Moreno. This comes as Democratic Congressmember Ro Khanna and Republican Congressmember Ana Paulina Luna recently introduced a bill barring federal elected officials from using campaign funds to settle sexual misconduct allegations. Dr. Anthony Fauci appeared before the Senate Homeland Security and Governmental Affairs Committee, chaired by Senator Rand Paul. During the combative hearing, Fauci invoked the Fifth Amendment more than 100 times, declining to answer questions about his handling of the COVID-19 pandemic and the origins of the coronavirus. During the hearing, Dr. Fauci decried what he called Senator Paul's, quote, unhinged obsession with me, unquote.
8: Given Senator Paul's obvious obsession with calling for my prosecution, his repeated slanderous comments about me, and recently his publicly releasing my unredacted personal diary aimed at embarrassing and intimidating me, the only conclusion I can reach is that the sole reason he is calling me before this committee is to get me to say something, anything, that could vindicate his repeated public pledges that I end up, in his words, quote, behind bars, unquote.
0: After the hearing, Senator Paul announced the committee would vote on whether to hold Fauci in contempt. President Biden, before he left office, issued Dr. Fauci a preemptive pardon, believing that his opponents would go after him after President Biden left office. And those are some of the headlines. This is Democracy Now!, democracynow.org, The War and Peace Report. I'm Amy Goodman.
9: And I'm Nermeen Sheikh. Welcome to our listeners and viewers across the country and around the world. OpenAI CEO Sam Altman is in Washington, D.C., meeting with lawmakers as concern grows over the power of the latest artificial intelligence models to evade or resist human oversight. Altman's trip to Capitol Hill comes just days after OpenAI admitted some of its experimental AI agents went rogue and secretly hacked into the infrastructure of another AI company called Hugging Face during what was supposed to be a controlled test. OpenAI has now disclosed that several other companies were also hacked. President Trump was questioned Wednesday about the hack and calls to increase regulations on AI firms.
1: When we're looking at AI, we're looking at controls. We're also making sure that we lead. So we're leading China in AI by a lot. China has virtually no controls. It's freewheeling a little bit. So we have to be careful in both ways. We don't want to restrict them where all of a sudden we come in second to China. Whoever wins with AI is going to win. That's how big it is. So it's bigger than the Internet ever was. It's bigger than anything ever was. So I don't want to restrict. I know many of these people. I don't want to restrict them from doing great work.
9: In related news, over 1,100 scientists and senior employees at top AI firms have called on the U.S. government to back international efforts to develop tools that can, quote, deliberately pace the development of the world's most advanced AI systems. Signatories to the letter include senior employees at Anthropic, Google, Meta, and OpenAI. The signers wrote, quote, to realize AI's potential, industry, government, and society at large may need the option to buy time to address emerging risks, develop security measures, and strengthen oversight.
0: We're joined now by Max Tegmark, professor conducting AI and physics research at NIT, as part of the Institute for Artificial Intelligence and Fundamental Interactions, as well as at the Center for Brains, Minds, and Machines. He's also co-founder of Future of Life Institute, which advocates for the positive use of AI. He's the author of the New York Times bestseller, Life 3.0, Being Human in the Age of Artificial Intelligence. Well, we certainly want to ask you about how to be human in the age of artificial intelligence. But first, Professor Tegmark, let's begin with you explaining to a lay global audience what it means that this open AI rogue agent or agents broke out and autonomously attacked other companies' programs. What exactly does this mean?
10: So what this means exactly is that those passive chatbots that just sit there and...
11: MediaLex thanks Barnhill Chimney Company for being an amplifier of the voice of the people. BarnhillChimney.com.
10: That OpenAI had launched internally, it spent 4.5 days trying to accomplish this task. And eventually it figured out that the best way it could do it was if it first hacked its way out of OpenAI onto the open internet, and then it figured out how to hack itself into four other entities, including this company Hugging Face, where it managed to commandeer several different computer clusters and get top-level access to all sorts of things in there and steal a bunch of data from Hugging Face. And that means that we should no longer think of today's cutting-edge AI, again, as just the chatbots that everyone is familiar with, but really as an alien type of being that can have goals of its own and go out in the world and pursue them. And this incident in and of itself, of course, didn't cause any enormous harm. But we should think of it as a canary in the coal mine, because if you listen to what these companies are actually saying that they ultimately want to do, it's to build so-called superintelligence, which are machines that can accomplish any tasks way, way better than humans. And they also want to give them robotic bodies eventually. So Sam Altman, the CEO of OpenAI, has written on a blog that we humans are going to be the first species to create their own successor, to build a new robotic species which can outsmart us in every way. And you played our president here talking about how whoever gets the super powerful AI first will win. Just speaking from my expertise as a scientist, an AI researcher, it's pretty obvious that if we race to this, then whoever builds something like that first will lose and take the rest of the world with them. Because, you know, if you walk down to the local zoo and you ask yourself which species is in the cages and which one is in charge, right? It's not the humans in the cages, because it tends to be the smarter species that dominates. And this is why these AI researchers from all these competing companies wrote this letter you just mentioned, saying, oh, hold your horses here. Maybe we should at least build some brakes. So if we need to slow down a little bit, we can.
9: So, Professor Tegmark, if you could explain the difference between artificial general intelligence and whether you think that's already happened, and what kind of regulations you think would prevent super intelligence from beginning, you know, starting to be what you've warned against. You've said, in fact, that AI is the only industry in the U.S. that's less regulated than sandwiches.
10: Yeah. So, of course, we've long had machines that have very narrow intelligence. You know, my pocket calculator I had when I was 10 years old was much better at multiplying numbers than I'll ever be. And we have AI tools that are very good at translating between English and Japanese and still can't drive a car properly, etc. Artificial general intelligence is simply AI that can do everything as well as a well-educated human. We don't have it yet. With some colleagues, I was recently a co-author on a paper where we found that ChatGPT GPT-4 was 27% of the way there. The latest, the ChatGPT-5, was 57% of the way there. But the companies, mostly their leadership, mostly predicts that we'll get there maybe this year, maybe next year, maybe in 2 years. Some think it won't happen for 5 years. But once that happens, we're at this crazy inflection point where the AI is better than anyone, any humans at the companies at making still better AI. You know, so ChatGPT-7 would create ChatGPT-8, which would create ChatGPT-9, and so on at a crazy rapid pace. And then when you give these things robotic bodies, you know, it's pretty obvious that if you have millions or billions of smarter than human robots running around the planet doing all sorts of things that we don't even understand, we might lose control over what's happening here on Earth.
9: So, Professor Tegmark, with respect to these robotic bodies, where are they already operating? We believe in China, certainly, despite the fact that China has much fewer data centers. The U.S. Has something like 10 to 12 times more. What do you think is the future for robotic bodies, and what kind of work do you imagine they'll eventually do? And are they effectively inevitable?
10: When you go to San Francisco, we already have AI-controlled robots driving around in the form of Waymo self-driving cars, right? We shouldn't just think of robots with two arms and two legs. And, you know, Tesla and many other companies in America and China are working very hard to make robots cheaper and very ubiquitous. The reason people want to put two arms and two legs on robots is, of course, because only then can you replace all human workers, since our infrastructure is very much built for workers with two arms and two legs. That's where you can take the biggest profits by basically replacing, getting all the money that went to the workers and paying it to the owners of these machines. But I think it's a mistake to ask what will happen, because that makes us seem so weak, like we are just some passive bystanders, you know, eating popcorn and waiting to see what future is going to happen to us. And we are creating this future, right? So we should ask ourselves what we want to happen. And I'm so glad you brought up the sandwich thing, you know. if we wanted people in New York to worry about getting salmonella every time they go to a restaurant, then we would get rid of the food inspectors. But we've chosen as a society to steer the development in a better direction. So if I move to New York and decide to open a sandwich shop, you know, and the health inspector comes and says, you know, hey, Max, I found 18 rats in your kitchen. You're not selling any sandwiches. Then I could turn around to this person from the government and say, you know, don't tell anyone. I'm not going to sell any sandwiches. I'm just going to release an AI girlfriend product for 11-year-old kids, and I'm going to release an AI that can make bioweapons for terrorists, and I'm going to release these super intelligent robots that I don't know how to control. The poor person from the government would be forced to say, okay, Max, that's all legal. You go ahead and do that, but just don't sell any sandwiches, right? That's how messed up the current situation is. And the good news is that because it's so ridiculous, there's a rapidly growing coalition across the political spectrum, all the way from Bernie Sanders to people like Steve Bannon, on saying this is nuts. We need to treat AI companies like we would treat any other powerful companies, saying, hey, we have these safety standards for sandwiches, for cars, for medicines. You can't release products until they've met the standards. That way, we would get a race to the top where companies can focus on curing cancer and other things instead of this absolutely insane, in my opinion, race to replace humans, not just as girlfriends and therapists and workers, but ultimately even in the big decisions that are being made about
0: our future. Professor Tegmark, as we see, for example, Sam Altman going from senator to senator's office, you know, after dealing with his rogue agent that got loose and who knows what it attacked. You also have this 1,100 scientists and senior employees at top AI firms calling on the U.S. government to back international efforts to develop tools that could, quote, deliberately pace the development of the world's most advanced AI systems. We played the clip of Trump in the lead saying we can't regulate them because then that would put us behind China. If you can again explain in lay terms, I mean, you're talking about a group of senators and Congress members, many of them quite old, not experienced in this at all. What needs to be regulated? We know that the leaders of these companies are trying to say we will regulate ourselves. But what do you think are the most important areas to regulate?
10: Well, as soon as we start treating AI companies like we treat pharma companies and restaurants, right, then they will not be able to release their new systems at all before they've demonstrated that they don't cause kids to commit suicide or do all these other harms. And then the companies themselves will put in a massive effort into making their things safer, and they will not go into these crazy things. So it's very easy. We've done this as a society before. You know, there used to be companies selling thalidomide that would make babies be born without arms and legs. When that industry was regulated, we fixed it. We can fix AI the same way. About China, you know, the dirty little secret that these AI lobbyists don't mention is that the Chinese government really likes to be in control and will never tolerate the Chinese company making a new species that's going to overthrow the Chinese government, obviously. So this is very much a red herring. In fact, China has already cracked down harder on its companies than America has on our companies. They cracked down hard on AI girlfriends and other anthropomorphic AI just weeks ago. They have a law saying that any AI-generated content has to be labeled, et cetera, et cetera. So I feel that this is more of a talking point among the lobbyists. And if as soon as there's any real political will to regulate AI, it'll be quite easy to come up with agreements with China. We should remember that, you know, there's very little trust right now between the U.S. and China, but there wasn't a whole lot of trust either between Leonid Brezhnev and Jimmy Carter, right? And that did not prevent these two nations from making a lot of deals regarding nuclear weapons because they had a shared incentive to not have a nuclear war. And America and China have a shared incentive to not, for it to be humans who win, not to have a future with a bunch of psychopath robots running the show.
9: Well, Professor Tegmark, I'd like to turn to the words of someone who is widely referred to as the godfather of AI, Jeffrey Hinton, who said in a recent interview with the Big Technology podcast that AI is coming up with new forms of intelligence exceeding that of humans.
12: A chatbot had come up with an interesting mathematical proof of one of the Erdos's conjectures that impressed mathematicians. It was original. It wasn't just searching the literature. And that's the thin end of a wedge. I believe, for example, in areas like mathematics, because it's a closed system, you don't need data. You can just make conjectures and see if you can prove them and keep on like that. In that sense, it's a bit like AlphaGo where you can play against yourself. I think it's going to get very smart fairly quickly. Within the next 10 or 20 years, it may even be producing novel math that people can't understand.
9: So, Professor Tegmark, if you could talk about this so-called, what's referred to as recursive intelligence, and then tell us what you found in your recent the report card, wherein artificial intelligence experts rated leading AI companies on key safety and security domains. It seems from your results that none of the nine did especially well.
10: Yeah, that's right. You know, as a professor, those are not the kind of grades I would like my students to get. The term recursive self-improvement simply refers to an AI that is so smart that it can improve itself. So today, when you go from ChatGPT-4 to ChatGPT-5, there were a lot of humans involved in that work, right? Recursive self-improvement is when ChatGPT-7, you know, can just press a button and come back later, and now it's created ChatGPT-8. That's kind of basically digital gain of function research, where before long, the AI might be as much smarter than us as we are smarter than mice or snails. And it was very interesting. I read almost all the comments that the signatories of those thousands plus signatories from the competing companies had signed that you mentioned. And it's really quite gripping to see how so many of the workers at these companies are really terrified. It just shines through in what they've written. Many of them write that they think we're 2 years away from just really losing control of this. That might, and

0: Well, this is not something that...
1: Professor Tegmark, if I could just ask, with respect to what you're referring to, the sheer speed at which AI has developed, which seems to have stunned even its pioneers. I mean, it was 10 years ago that artificial intelligence beat the game Go, a 5,500-year-old game, by what's referred to as Move 37. If you could talk about the significance of that and what you think accounts for both the scale and the rapidity with which AI is developing and expanding.
0: Yeah, the significance of that Go game against Lee Sedol was that kind of put the nail in the coffin for a lot of people in this notion that AI can never be creative, that there's some things that human intelligence only can do. And the reason that things have gone so crazy fast is, you know, if you and I had the ability to just press a button and now our brain would be 10 times bigger and then it would be 100 times bigger and 1,000 times bigger, and if we could read the whole internet and every book ever written and remember it all, you know, of course we could be much more intelligent. But we have these physical limits to our bodies, whereas with machines, it's not like that. If you can't fit enough computational power in your laptop, well, take a data center the size of an aircraft hangar and fill it up with machines and put in a gigawatt of power and give it everything ever written to learn from.
2: Professor Tegmark, I wanted to end by asking you a question, a response to a response. Sam Altman said, "We're deploying responsibly developed AI to liberate humanity from menial labor and usher in an era of unparalleled creativity and abundance." To which the great author and activist Naomi Klein responded, "You ingested the entire written output of human civilization without consent, without compensation, without credit to build a system whose primary commercial application." Hit back at a markup while calling the theft training data. We have 30 seconds, Max Tegmark.
0: Not only do I agree with that, which is a great case study of what happens when you leave an industry completely unregulated, but, you know, I was just playing with my 3-year-old son this morning, and when he says liberate,

0: the voice of the people. BarnhillChimney.com.
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0: Living in Dystopia by Sarah Michelle Ozell. This is Democracy Now!, democracynow.org. I'm Amy Goodman with Nermeen Sheikh.
1: We turn now to news that Citizens Bank has severed financial ties to Core Civic and the GEO Group, two of the nation's largest private prison operators that work directly with ICE to run immigration jails. The National Bank has faced significant pushback from social justice groups and activists for providing more than $2.5 billion in financing to the two private prison companies. Earlier this month, Citizens Bank said it was ending its lending relationships with the GEO Group and Core Civic, insisting that the move was a, quote, business decision based on changed commercial circumstances and unrelated to protest actions and the growing boycott of Citizens Bank. 3 days before Citizens decided to end its financial relationship with the GEO Group and Core Civic, the township of Montclair, New Jersey, voted to pull its $91 million account from Citizens Bank. This is Montclair Mayor Renee Baskerville speaking in favor of divesting from Citizens Bank at a Montclair Township Council meeting earlier this month.
2: It's not just a one out, it's like a wake-up call that I think that we need to be more diligent about who we're doing business with, who we're investing with, what contracts we're giving out, and really, you know, when we're doing these things, maybe we should be just a little bit more aware and take a look at the behind-the-scenes types of things. And even when we were talking about, you know, well, what next? You take it from Citizens, and I'm saying, well, let's make sure that we know wherever we go, whether it's Valley, Bank of America, whoever it may be, that we know who, you know, they're doing banking with, because there's a lot of other categories, none as urgent as this is immediately in this setting here and now with what's going on in Delaney.
0: Montclair's decision follows a decision last month by Jersey City in New Jersey to divest from Citizens Bank and close its over $250 million account. The GEO Group runs the Delaney Hall Federal Immigration Detention Center in Newark, New Jersey, and Core Civic operates the Elizabeth Detention Center in Elizabeth, New Jersey. For more, we're joined by two guests. Reverend John Edgerton is the senior minister of Old South Church in Boston and board member of the Greater Boston Interfaith Organization, which has withdrawn $3 million from Citizens Bank over its concerns with the bank's relationship with Core Civic and GEO. And joining us here in New York is Jake Ephras, a Jersey City council member who helped lead the effort to close Jersey City's $250 million Citizens Bank account. Jake, let's begin with you, council member. Talk about how this happened. This is happening all over the country, but kind of piecemeal in a way that people don't realize how much pressure has been brought on Citizens Bank, whether or not they admit that this has led to their decision.
3: Yeah, it really is pressure. And just first, thank you so much for having me on the show. It's really an honor to be here. Before I was on Jersey City Council, I got my start as a Democratic Socialist of America member, organizing the Abolish ICE movement, fighting against ICE detention centers and jails in New Jersey. And just at the beginning of this year, was elected for this first term as a city council member in Jersey City. And the pressure at Delaney Hall was growing. The conditions were deteriorating, and resistance on the inside, led by detainees, was escalating, particularly by hunger strikers and labor strikers. And Delaney Hall in Newark includes residents of Jersey City. So this was, of course, a concern of my constituents being there. And it just so happened that the De-ICE Citizens Bank movement, these amazing activists who are identifying just how much financing of GEO Group, which operates Delaney, as you mentioned, and of course Civic, just how much financing Citizens Bank does, $2.5 billion, I think, was the amount of financing going to these companies. DI Citizens Bank was doing this great work. I had just started hearing about it maybe days or a week before a city council meeting, where I was reviewing the agenda the week before the city council meeting, and I noticed that we had a vote to authorize where our money essentially was being held in different banks. And I saw that Citizens Bank was on this list, and that raised alarms for me right away. So it was absolutely thanks to the incredible work of the activists with the De-ICE Citizens Bank movement that I would even know to look out for that. And I immediately told the administration. I worked with My other DSA counterpart, Councilman Joel Brooks, on our city council, and we demanded the full divestment of the $200+ million that we had in Citizens Bank. And we put forward a resolution that was unanimously voted on by our city council. And to their credit, the administration under Mayor Solomon, they acted immediately and made that divestment happen.
1: So Citizens Bank is the 17th or 18th largest bank in the U.S. Have you heard any responses from people who have accounts at Citizens Bank? And were any of them among the activists who pushed for this decision?
3: There were some concerns that I heard on the ground here and there from people who might have accounts. We are not served enough in Jersey City by banks, and there's not enough banking, especially in the south side of Jersey City. And there are a couple branches of Citizens Bank there. But it was incredibly important, and I think there was an overwhelming consensus that those questions need to be tackled on their own, and we need to tackle this like serious moral, political, and material concern of having 200 plus million in Citizens Bank.
0: You know, recently we had Julie Cohen and Paul Barrett in the studio. They privately had a Citizens Bank account. Paul Barrett had worked for the Wall Street Journal and other places. Julie Cohen is the Oscar-nominated filmmaker who made RBG. Earlier this year, she and Paul Barrett wrote an op-ed for NJ.com about their decision to close their accounts over the bank's complicity with Delaney Hall. We want to go to a clip of Julie speaking at Bloomfield, New Jersey Town Council earlier this month.
4: I think it's important to be really clear that this is about citizens' complicity with ICE. My husband and I actually closed our own accounts at the Citizens branch on Broad Street in December after we learned that Citizens was providing financing for Geo Group and CoreCivic, the private prison companies that are behind the now notorious ICE detention at Delaney Hall, at Dilley in Texas, where there are parents and children together in a center where there are zero criminals, at Elizabeth Detention, and a lot of places where there's a lack of due process and where there are all kinds of human rights violations. We didn't want our own money going to that, and we certainly don't want our tax dollars in bank accounts that are associated with ICE and that really enable some of ICE's worst behavior.
0: So that's the Oscar-nominated filmmaker Julie Cohen, who together with her husband, Paul Barrett, pulled out their accounts from Citizens Bank. We're joined in Boston by Reverend John Edgerton, senior minister of the Old South Church in Boston, board member of the Greater Boston Interfaith Organization, which has withdrawn $3 million from Citizens Bank. If you can, Reverend, talk about your decision. And I mean, we're talking about cities. Now we're talking about churches. What was the decision of the church, and did Citizens Bank respond?
5: So we've been involved in this with our sister organization, Greater Cleveland Congregations, with the DICE Coalition, which is an all-volunteer, grassroots-led organization, for many months. We attended the annual shareholders meeting in Rhode Island and informed the board, informed the CEO, Bruce Van Zandt, in the wintertime of our concerns about this. We asked for a meeting to discuss this, and they never actually made that meeting happen. And so we told them, if you won't meet with us, won't discuss our concerns, then we will withdraw $1 million on this date. And we did so, and they didn't reply, and we then withdrew $2 million from that. And then, of course, when Jersey City and Montclair withdrew $356 million, municipalities just have more zeros at the end of their bank accounts than churches do. And so this was really a broad movement, and the pressure became too much for citizens to bear, and they had to do the right thing.
1: And so, Reverend Edgerton, do you hope that other churches follow suit? And is there any indication, have you heard anything about how that may happen, taking your example?
5: So this became really quite a broad movement very quickly. We originally had about $13 million that were organized of people who said that they would be willing to withdraw their money. That quickly grew to $24 million. And those organizations still have those deposits pledged. And so we're going to be watching to make sure that Citizens follows through with what they've said that they're going to do, that they will, in fact, cut ties completely and quickly with CoreCivic and GeoGroup. We want to verify that they have done that. And there is plenty of public pressure to make that happen.
0: Reverend Edgerton, Citizens Bank said, quote, Citizens has been disappointed that the activists have dragged into what is largely a political matter. If you can respond to that. And also, did Citizens CEO say he would meet with you, and did he?
5: So CEO Bruce Van Zandt committed at their annual shareholder meeting to meet with Greater Boston Interfaith Organization, said that he would make it happen within 2 weeks. That didn't occur. And then later on, they sent us a letter saying that they were reneging on that promise to meet with us because we were making false and misleading statements. They didn't let us know what exactly we had said that was wrong. We stand by the things that we have said. We would very much like to meet still with CEO Bruce Van Zandt. There has been a lot of reputational damage done to the bank that we bank with, and we can give them some good advice about how to rebuild that trust. This is a situation that has become terrible for Citizens Bank because of their own decisions. They are stuck between a rock and a hard place. On the one hand, of a public that realizes that what they're doing is unconscionable and does not want to bank with such an entity, and a regulatory structure which is vindictive and would punish them if they were seen to go against the administration. That is because of Citizens Bank's own choices to put themselves into that position. Nobody forced them to get involved in the private prison business. In 2021, almost every big bank got out of that dirty business. Citizens stayed in it. They shouldn't have. And now they need to repair their reputation with the people of this country.
0: Reverend John Edgerton, senior minister of Old South Church in Boston, board member of the Greater Boston Interfaith Organization, which has withdrawn $3 million from Citizens Bank, and Jake Efros, a Jersey City Council member who helped lead the effort to close Jersey City's $250 million Citizens Bank account. Coming up, we go to Springfield, Ohio, as ICE is reportedly stepping up plans to arrest and deport Haitians across the country. Hundreds of thousands of Haitians lost their TPS status this week. Stay with us.

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0: Way of Life by T. Rosemond in our Democracy Now! 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I'm Mimi Goodman with Nermeen Sheikh.
1: ICE is reportedly stepping up plans to arrest and deport Haitians after an estimated 300,000 Haitians just lost their status under TPS, the Temporary Protected Status Program. The program ended on Monday after the Supreme Court last month sided with the Trump administration to end TPS programs for Haitians and Syrians. Since that ruling, panic and fear have swept through Haitian communities across the United States. According to an internal government document, the plans to round up and deport Haitian immigrants could start as early as this week. The planned deportation operations outlined in the internal government document could focus in part on the thousands of Haitians who live in Ohio, many of whom live and work in the city of Springfield.
0: During the 2024 presidential campaign, Vice President J.D. Vance and President Trump amplified racist, baseless claims that Haitians in Springfield were eating people's pets, their dogs and cats. In an interview with CBS News on Monday, Ohio's Republican governor, Mike DeWine, described the Trump plans to deport Haitians as a mistake.
2: It's not good for the United States, and it's not good for the state of Ohio. These are people who have helped Springfield really come back. Springfield has been making a real comeback. The Haitians who are living there and employed there, they came there to work, and they came there because there were jobs that were not being filled by other people. And so to lose them and have them not be able to work anymore and possibly, you know, taken out of this country is frankly a blow to Springfield, and it's a blow to the state of Ohio.
0: Again, that is Ohio's Republican governor, Mike DeWine. For more, we go to Springfield, Ohio, where we're joined by Villes Dorsenville. He is the co-founder and executive director of the Haitian Support Center in Springfield and is among the over 300,000 Haitians in the U.S. who've just lost their TPS, temporary protected status. In these last minutes we have, Villes, if you can talk about the fear people have, what are people doing, including yourself, this week, losing your TPS status?
3: Thank you for having me. I think that the fear is so huge in our community, especially when folks know that they won't be able to continue to live here. And now I believe that DHS has changed the strategy over the past few days. They started sitting, calling, check letters to folks, and when they get to those facilities, they just put like an ankle bracelets on their feet. It is so humiliating to see parents, fathers and mothers who have not been committing any crime now with some type of ankle bracelets on their feet. And that has created so much fear. Not only those folks, they lost their jobs, they lost the privilege to drive, and now they have a bracelet on their feet on a daily basis, and they give them 1 month of time to go back to court. So it's really humiliating to see that happening to our people in our community right now.
1: So, Villes Dorsenville, if you could talk about, you know, the conditions prevailing now in Haiti, why so many Haitians have fled the country, and what it would mean for them to be the ones here to be deported back to Haiti.
3: Basically, I always tell people that it's not a question of us not willing to go back to our country. So now if I can describe for you a little bit the condition of our country, we have an international airport that has not been in operations for over the past 2 years. Because when American aircraft landed at that particular airport, the gang members shot at them. We have more than 1.3 million people have been displaced, and 5 million people are in inaccurate food insecurity. So there are women and girls live in shelters on a daily basis, people who are being raped, exposed to rape. So this is the condition. We have a government that just cannot deliver political goods. And actually, the gang members, they become stronger and stronger on a daily basis. This is the condition of Haiti, and there is no job opportunity. There is no Haitian dream for those folks. And these are the...
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0: noodles, chase you what you all the sun. 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One, two, three. There's an accident in your house, and you live here to move.
1: What? Jackson, that cat is something.

0: All right.
1: Let's get back to that. 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

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As she matures in Black America, the panther paying homage to the people, torn with guns. Television hero gone to madness, seeking the answer, can we endure?

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Hiroshima's crime, the horror, insane visions for her child locked forever in her womb, seeking the answer.

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Erica, after this America, where humans wander, wandering through peace movements care, her eyes, a tender smile, a flower garden, all gentle being. Must she, Erica,

0: 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And made all dum da dum da.
1: With what? With what?
2: With this 45.
1: With what?

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1: God said unto Jacob,

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1: Yes, sir.
0: Put away.
2: Amen.
0: Amen.
2: Amen.
0: Amen. Amen. Oh yeah.
2: Amen.

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1: Hello, hello, ladies and gentlemen. 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I'm your man. I am AJ, the host of The Playbook. And though we are in the off season, and we are deep in the off season, we are in no way short of some good old fun and news, because that basketball tournament, TBT, La Familia representing Kentucky, is hooping. And last night, they just eliminated the Ville from the tournament, getting one step closer to that grand prize of so, so much money. Now, one of the leaders of this team, Archie Goodwin, has been hooping, just putting up 22 points last night. He is one of the main reasons why La Familia is doing as good as they are. And I think they have a chance to go all the way this year. I really do. And pretty soon, after this quick monologue, I am going to play the post-game press conference from Archie Goodwin and head coach, Mr. John Hood. I almost want to call him Wood, you know, John Wood, whatever. I'm getting all my coaches and leagues mixed up, but that's not important right now. What's important is that Kentucky's moving on, and pretty soon I will play that sound for about 10, 11 minutes. And then next, after that, I want to talk about Kentucky football, because SEC Media Day just happened about 2 days ago, and some interesting things were said, of course, across all the teams. But who are we going to focus on? Of course, we're going to focus on our head coach, Will Stein, here at Kentucky, and his thoughts on QB situation, upcoming season, everything. I listened to this interview, and may I say, this is something that I think most Kentucky fans should hear for this upcoming football season. I mean, he speaks with such confidence, and he speaks like he is ready. He is ready for this season. And I know I am. And I know that many Kentucky fans are itching to get it going. So, with that being said, let's go back to the start. Let's go back to La Familia, TBT. Here is Archie Goodwin and head coach John Hood on the win and moving past the Ville.
2: It felt good. Whatever we needed to do to win is always what I try to do. As you guys saw, first half, I was still, you know, kind of out of rhythm. But my teammates did a great job of encouraging me and giving me the freedom to be able to be me and to be able to help us win, and that's all you can ask for.
3: Coach Hood, I just wanted to get your thoughts on his performance, obviously, during the team kind of late.
4: Look, I mean, it's performance was what it was. What do you have, 22? But the biggest thing, Archie, he led. He's a veteran in this tournament. He knows what the deal is, okay? Yeah, you gonna wave at him? You don't wave at strangers, but you're waving at everybody in here. That's nice. He's a veteran in this thing. He calmed everybody down. I'll say for the most part, I mean, if we're going to nitpick, he probably took two bad ones. That's it. But you're in the heat of it. They're heat checks. He's fine. Fresh legs is the biggest thing. We needed fresh legs. We needed another ball handler. And we needed somebody that could put it in the bucket. And that's what we got. That's what he brought. And we're thankful to have him here.
5: Archie, seems like the fans were really getting behind you there at the end of the game as you were hitting those shots. Just what does it mean? Something different every time, but coming back in the big game, getting behind you again.
2: I mean, it's a great feeling. I think we all kind of know how my year went when I went here. We had a lot of ups and downs, and it was a rough year for me as a young kid. So for the fans, the real fans, to come accept me like they do, and for me to see the love that I've been getting just for this tournament alone has just been dope. And it encourages me to want to come back. You know, at first, last year, I kind of was skeptical about it. But once I seen how they received me after the tournament was, and how much support they gave me, it made me feel really good about coming back. So I'm grateful for that. And I'm grateful to have the opportunity to play in front of these fans again because they're amazing.
4: Well, there was, and Archie will tell you, there was a 0% chance Willie Cauley-Stein was not going to play in this game. He was 100%. He's going to play. And he knew, we talked about it beforehand, we were going to ride him. Montrez had 35 down there on 14 of 16. I said it in the presser. That could not happen again. We had it schemed up. We talked about it last night. We talked about it this morning, shoot around. And Willie said, when it's me, don't send a trap. So he took on the challenge. Trez had 18 tonight. And, I mean, what happened, happened. We get a win, survive in advance. Now we get to 3 or 4 days to rest and come back and play on Sunday.
5: Sure, but did the way last season's run ended with the missed free throw, was that another reason to come back? Because you wanted to kind of get that taste out of your mouth?
2: No, not really. I think I've seen the best players in the world, the best shooters in the world miss game when the free throws. It's just a part of the game. It happens. The competitor in me always wants to finish it out, but I didn't shoot that good today from the free throw line. I mean, it's just part of it sometimes. Especially with me coming fresh off the plane last night and, you know, just trying to get acclimated so fast, it's part of it sometimes. So it's the motivation really comes from just wanting to win, but not necessarily because of the missed free throw. It's just I just want to win, you know. And I want to be able to give something to, you know, the BBN fan base that I wasn't able to give them then. Like I said, this might not be as big as – or not might not be. It's not as big as an NCAA championship or anything like that. But we can still stand for our cement, our name as something – as a unit and as an alumni group, as being one of the few alumni teams to win this tournament, which is still a prestigious thing, is for a good amount of money.
6: Archie, going into these tournaments, you talk about the level of defense on both sides. I mean, you guys are really going at it.
2: Yeah, I think I think that we allowed them to dictate that, and you saw once we allowed them to do that. How much they got, I think they got about 10 points or so. I think at the end of that second quarter, maybe 3 minutes left in that second quarter, we found that, hey, if we do the same thing we do, we're better than these guys. They're just more physical. And I think that we all knew that from the jump. The only way that Louisville ever wins is because they just out hustle you and out grind you, because they're usually not better as a team like than us. I think that they just always, sometimes they're a little tougher. And, you know, sometimes toughness can overtake talent. And I think that we let them do that in that first half until that 3-minute mark in the second quarter. And then from there on, I think we dictated that. I think our guard pressure was amazing. We started turning those guys over, getting out. We started rebounding a little better. That fourth quarter, we got kind of sketchy on the offensive rebounds. But for the most part, I think we did a better job of offensive rebounding. And we got the big ones when we needed to. So I think that I love it. I mean, the physicality part doesn't bother me. I know it doesn't bother us. We just have to adapt to it, because skill-wise, we're always going to be top level. We just have to adapt to the physicality, which we did.
3: Coach, we were talking about fresh legs with Archie. Just wanted to maybe get an update on everyone's health. How's Willie's foot? How's Liggins doing? And how's Andrew doing? It looked like he was limping at the end of the game.
4: None of the UK people are in here. What do they say every time, Dick? Is it they're questionable with a contusion? Everybody's all right. We get 3 days. We'll be fine. DeAndre's 38, a little banged up. It is what it is. We survive advance with who we have. And, I mean, he knew we were going to use him in an emergency situation. But, like Archie said, we came out in that third quarter, and I said in the halftime and the first time out, I wanted 4 kills that half, so 3 stops in a row. We got them. And that's what turned it around. Daryl knew that he didn't play real well up there. I would be shocked if there is. I know Marcus Keene at Wichita State. I don't know where he played college ball. He's had the most game winners. Jake can tell you. But as far as offensively, but defensively, rebounding, getting us into stuff, Daryl has been great. And I mean, this is it's what it is. We leaned into the portal guys. Everybody's been really good. Sean didn't shoot the ball enough, I thought, today. I mean, he spaced the floor. set good Spain screens. Yeah, baby, I know. James was good. Took a real bad one early, but played good defense late. And I mean, Chris is Chris. Chris Coffey may have the best motor in the tournament. He's a little banged up. We need to rest, but we'll be all right.
5: Darby, I got to ask, just the social media drama the last 2 days, that kind of helped you kind of focus in even more?
2: Not really. I think that I would rather, we had a talk this morning, I would rather us as a family not bring things to social media, because it allows media outlets to make a perceive something that wasn't what it was. So when you say something like that, it makes it seem like, oh, I'm just bagging out to a commitment, which wasn't the case. I got back home this year from a 10-month season, June 19th, which was probably the longest I've been gone in a while. I have a 7-year-old son that I didn't see for 10 months in person. I didn't get to go to none of his tutoring. I didn't get to go to none of his basketball, baseball games, any of that. I only have 2 months, not even 2 months, a month and a half since I've been back before I have to leave to go back overseas. So my time that I have, I wanted to dedicate to him and show him how much he is loved and how much I support him, because it's hard to do it on FaceTime all the time. So that's the reason that you didn't see me these games. That first part, I wasn't here. It was all because I wanted to give my son the time that he deserves, because he's the most important thing in my life. My son, both of my sons, I got to give them that time because they're precious, and I know how much that means to them as kids. So that's all it was. It never was a thing of me not wanting to be here or me trying to bag out. I have 2 kids. They are my world, and they come before anything in life for me.
7: Coach, just can you talk about the preparation? Like you said, you have days of rest.
4: Well, it's rest first, but we'll enjoy this one till about midnight, and then we move on to the next one. We'll start prepping. I don't know when does the next Syracuse Seton Hall game. We'll be watching that one. Probably as a staff, probably together. Maybe not. I mean, we'll talk about it, but we'll have a scout. We'll be ready. I know Syracuse is up 1-0 in that series, but we'll rest, probably rest tomorrow. Come back in since we're playing here, get shots. We're going to get a bunch of shots up in this gym, and so that we're comfortable and we're ready.
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1: 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If you're just tuning into the show, this is the show where I, the host AJ, bring on a couple guests every now and again, play some sound, or just talk ball about everything you want to hear involving Kentucky athletics, football, baseball, softball, soccer, lacrosse, anything you need. I got you. Facts, we got them. Opinions, full of them. Rumors? Ooh, do we stay away? Do we give in to them? We talk about them, that's for sure. But anyway, with all that being said, let's get into what the playbook is all about today. Just before the break here, we played sound from Archie Goodwin and head coach of La Familia, John Hood, talking about their series win over the Ville and moving on in the next stage of TBT. But now, something that just happened 2 days ago, SEC Media Day. All the big hitters, Bama, Georgia, those Longhorns over in Texas, and now Kentucky. Will Stein was there on the podium talking about next season, talking about his staff, talking about his recruits, all the transfers he had to bring in. And I think everyone inside the Bluegrass deserves to hear what he said about their team. So, ladies and gentlemen, here is Will Stein talking about the upcoming season at SEC Media Day.
11: Well, it's an honor to be here to talk to you all, to represent University of Kentucky, the Commonwealth, Big Blue Nation, here in the SEC, which is really cool what we get to do as coaches, impact young people, and get to play football in 47 days, which I know we're all really excited about. So I'm excited to answer all y'all's questions.
12: Coach, what was the reason you brought in the transfer quarterback from Notre Dame? What are some of the skills he possessed that would fit your offense?
11: Well, I mean, one reason we brought him in is because when I got the job, I think there was one kid left on the roster. So I think we would all be a little screwed if we just had one quarterback. But, no, I mean, I think Kenny, when you turn on the tape, he's super accurate. He's mobile. He's competitive. He's got natural leadership abilities. He's poised. He's been trained, I believe, really well by the coaching staff at Notre Dame. And so was really excited to add him to our roster and to really to give him the reins to our offense.
13: Leo Haggerty, Amped Up Sports Draft Nation here in Tampa. Coach, what's the one or two players on each side of the ball that have to really have good seasons for Kentucky to be successful this year?
11: You know, I mean, I think it takes all of us. I really do. And I know that's cliche coach talk, but, man, this is the ultimate team sport. If all 11 aren't doing the job, then you got no chance. So I'm excited about the additions that we brought in. It's a super, super competitive league. You play 9 games. You better be on your P's and Q's every single week. Better be able to handle adversity. And so that's what we're doing right now. We're about 20-something days or less out from fall camp. We will continue to grow and improve as a team.
14: Chesa Boucher with NBC 33 in Baton Rouge. Coach, in the main room, you talked about how your coaching staff, the coaches you brought in, you wanted these guys to trust them. You brought in Joe Sloan, former OC at LSU. What's your relationship like with Joe, and what have you seen from him so far?
11: It's great. I think we possess a lot of the same qualities. I mean, he's almost like a brother to me now, you know. I'm very excited about Joe, about getting this opportunity at Kentucky. I think he's one of the elite quarterback coaches in the country, develops them at a very high rate. You know, what he did with Nuss, what he did with Jaden at LSU was really, really impressive. We talked ball the last few seasons whenever we could. We get on a Zoom or see each other at a conference and just draw up stuff, you know, on a piece of paper about offensive football. So we share a lot of similarities in just how we think, how we approach the game. And I'm excited for Joe to get this opportunity.
15: John Eads, WAFB. Piggybacking off of that a little bit, considering you're an offensive-minded coach, what is that sharing of responsibilities, if that makes sense, between you and Joe Sloan? Like, what will he be doing to contribute in terms of game planning and stuff like that?
11: My goal now isn't to be the best play caller in the country and all that. It really isn't my job, and my goal is to be the best head coach in the country. So, you know, Joe's having the play calling ability on Saturdays. We'll build the game plan up together. But I have to be involved in all facets of our program. There's just too much going on to only worry about the offense. You know, I think the last guy to win a national championship calling plays was Jimbo in 2013 or whenever that was. So try to have a holistic approach to our program. Trust my guys that I hired that are high IQ, high character people that know what it takes to win at this level in this league specifically. I obviously will have my hand in the offense and making sure that it is running the way that I want it to. But there's also about freedom of thought. You know, the best staffs I've been on, it wasn't just me. You know, I think that's the misconception around college football. It's one person. It can't just be one person. It takes a village. It takes your coordinators, your passing game coordinators, your offensive line coach. Everybody in our organization has freedom of thought and has the ability to speak up and add to the pot of ideas. And it's ultimately my decision and Joe's decision of what we're actually going to call on Saturdays. So, but no, Joe's, he's elite, and I'm glad he's a Wildcat.
16: Tyler Shaw with KBTX and Bryan College Station. I want to ask about your other coordinator, Jay Bateman. Kind of, what did you see from him and kind of what he did at Texas A&M that made you think he is the right fit to be the defense coordinator at Kentucky?
11: Well, I love how attacking he is on defense, and what they were able to do at A&M the past few years is very impressive. They had a great roster, but they had really good scheme as well. So Jay is the ultimate relationship person. Our players already will run through a brick wall for this man. He pours into these kids' lives and invests in them much more than just on the field. I think he's just got a great feel for calling it as well. And it was important for me to give him the tools necessary, really the people necessary for him to go out there and be his very best. You know, we interviewed a lot of people for that job, but I felt like Jay embodied who I am as a coach. You know, he's got a great wife, great two kids. Like, he's just, he fit me and what I want to do at Kentucky. And so I gave him people around him that know him or have played for him or been in his system. And when he's had that, he's been, you know, one of the best in the country. So another guy that's very familiar with the league, you know, being at A&M, being at Florida. So that's beneficial, too, for me coming from the Big Ten.
17: Travis Tindall, ESPN Austin. Congratulations on the hire, Coach. And talk about your 7 years in the state of Texas from UT to Lake Travis to UTSA and everything that entailed to get you to where you're back home and where you want to be.
11: It was my first move away from home. You know, I'm born and raised in Louisville, Kentucky, went to U of L. Honestly, like, if you're from Louisville, you kind of like go away and then you come right back to Louisville and live and raise a family. You never leave, you know, so I left, and it was, even though I was going with Coach Strong and I knew a lot of people on the staff, it was my first big move away from home at 24 years old. Thankfully, my girlfriend at the time, now wife Darby, ended up joining me down there. But I had a great time. You know, Austin, Texas, in the prime of my life, is a pretty cool spot to live for sure. And got married while we were in Austin, got engaged at the Four Seasons downtown, proposed there, you know. So my son was born in San Antonio. He only lived there for about 6 weeks, but it was really cool living in Texas, really cool. You never know. You obviously, as a Kentucky kid, you hear about Texas and everything's bigger in Texas, and it definitely lived up to that, you know. The highways, the city life, the people, the high school football. So really cool place for me to spend a long time. Like you mentioned, 7 years there, but it all comes full circle. I met Jeff Traylor there, who got me out of high school back into college at UTSA, and we had a great run there together and took me to Oregon with Dan Lanning. And then 3 years later, I'm back at UK where my dad played, my mom went, I dreamt about playing for. So it's a pretty full circle moment for me.
18: Hey, Coach, Bruce Marshall at WHBQ in Memphis. Quick question, recruiting-wise, aside from the portal. So I'm talking about high school recruiting. Historically, Kentucky, Frank Hersey, when he was there and he won it, he got a lot of those guys elsewhere. I mean, Art Still and them were from New Jersey. And I think Coach Claiborne and Rich Brooks, I mean, they were outside of the footprint to get some guys. Are there enough – the targeted footprint for you high school recruiting, can you do it in Kentucky, or do you have to expand that reach a little bit further to bring the guys in from high school that you'd like?
11: I think the state of Kentucky currently is as good as I've ever seen with high school recruiting. I mean, the game's changed so much. There's better teams throughout the state. You know, I don't know how many Division I players there are in this class, but, you know, we got four or five of them committed to us right now from Kentucky. So, I mean, there's probably 15 kids in the state this year, and there's another crew next year. So I believe the state of Kentucky is definitely picking up in terms of high school talent and just players in general. But, you know, we'll go anywhere for a player. You know, if they're in Alaska or freaking Maine or whatever, they love UK and they're good enough to play in the SEC for us, we'll go get them. So, you know, we obviously like to focus on the six-hour radius around Lexington, Cincinnati, Nashville, Charlotte, Chicago, Indianapolis, Atlanta. You kind of start in these home bases and then spread out based on who really wants to come to Kentucky, which a lot of kids do. You know, I think we have a great brand. It's very powerful. Big Blue Nation's real. They love the offense and defense that we run, and they want to be a part of something really cool.
19: Coach, Jacob Worthing, KRUI. You touched on trusting the process in the main ballroom. Following that, what mental concept do you want your quarterbacks to be taught first before worrying about mechanics?
11: Offensive football, it's interesting because you almost like teach the plays first and then teach the skills after, because in order to go out there and run a play, you actually have to know where to go. It's kind of, it's a funny little dynamic offensively. But yeah, I mean, the quarterbacks have to know the system. They have to know the scheme. They have to know the checks like we do as coaches. I mean, you're putting the entire program in this player's hands every single snap. So they have to be completely in tune with what we're trying to do offensively. And ultimately in a game, let's just call it, you have 70 plays. 10 of them are going to be advantage offense. 10 of them are going to be advantage defense. And then 50 of them are just going to be our call versus their call. So it's the quarterback's job to take this pot of 10 bad plays and put it into either equal play or advantage. So we're trying to eliminate negative plays at quarterback. And when they can really understand that check down is not a sign of weakness, understanding that, hey, we got a pass call, but I can check the inside zone and get us 5 yards and just continue to drive the ball down the field, that's when I think they've really achieved what we're looking for at that position. A lot of these kids mechanically are pretty good once you get them now. There's so many trainers out there now, and these kids are just – they're way more advanced than even when I was coming out of high school in 2007. So, but yeah, hopefully that answers your question.
20: Ethan Westerman with WholeHogSports.com. Just what would you consider a successful first year on the job?
11: I mean, the biggest thing that I want, Ethan, is growth. Each game, each practice, from fall camp 1 to fall camp 13 to mock game week to week 1 of the season to week 12. That, to me, will be successful if we continue to improve. The game's going to happen. We're going to play well. There's going to be moments of, man, that was not a good play. But how we respond and how we grow from that each week, to me, that's going to be the ultimate sign of success for this year.
14: Chessa Boucher with NBC 33 in Baton Rouge again.
11: Right,
14: I like to move around. Okay. I get bored.
11: All right.
14: So, obviously, first-year head coach, the 9-game SEC slate. Obviously, you don't have a choice, but your thoughts and takeaways on what, I guess, how to navigate that, especially with how tough this conference is.
11: Well, there's still going to be a kickoff time. They're going to put the ball down, and we're going to play the game. So, I mean, I don't control any of that. It's what you sign up for, you know. So it's not changing this year. And probably not going to change in the future. And I'm sure it's going to continue to go up. But I just worry what I can worry about. That's making sure my kids show up on time and come to the team meeting prepared with a notebook and pencil ready to go and take the field with urgency, taped and braced, and then go cut it loose.
1: Once again, that was your head coach of the Kentucky Wildcat football team, Will Stein, giving a little teaser and talking a lot about this upcoming football season. And man, BBN, I am ready. There's no other way to say it. I want to see what Kentucky does this upcoming football season. And I can guarantee one thing is that I will be attending the Kentucky versus Texas A&M game because my godfather actually is a Texas A&M alumni, and I'll be visiting Texas, and I'm going to go down to College Station. And you know, as a Kentucky alumni myself, I will be representing the blue and white, even in the hot When are they playing? August, September? September. In the hot September Texas sun, I will be wearing not Aggie red, not that color. I'll be wearing Kentucky blue. But ladies and gentlemen, that is all I have for you today here on the playbook. Just my promises and just the sound of every member of BBN talking about their respective sport. But ladies and gentlemen, I hope you had a blast listening to Archie and Coach John, then listening to Will Stein talk about the football season. Once again, my name is AJ. I have been the host of the playbook here on MediaLex 93.9. It has been a blast. It has been one heck of a journey. Ladies and gentlemen, I wish you well. So I'll see you one day here on the playbook. Goodbye.
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2: Anything you say can be used against you. 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
0: Always carry USID and copies of immigration documents. Never carry fake documents or documents from another country.
1: Never lie to officers. You have the right to speak to your attorney. Never run during a raid. Never fight back if you are being arrested or detained.
2: You have the right to refuse to sign any document before speaking to your attorney. 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

0: 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Hey, hey, hey.
1: Look, I'm yaying for myself. How bad is that? Adam, for the opening of the show, we just heard Williamsburg's Kentucky.
0: It's better than what I could have done.
1: On Trey Bryant singing his original song, Make It to Nashville. And this is a song that earned a Josie Music Award for him in 2025, and he's a multiple nominee for this year's event as well. And Adam, he's also up for a Hollywood Independent Music Award that will happen this evening in Hollywood, California. That's 10 o'clock our time, folks. And along with Trey, we have other Overtones Off the Cuff alums who have been nominated as well.
0: That's very, very exciting, Renee. First of all, Adeline Ramey, who was on our show last week, has been named a winner in advance of tonight's Hollywood Independent Music Awards for Best Bluegrass Song for Angel at the Crossroads. So congratulations to Adeline. And also, we have Off the Cuff and Overtones Live alums also nominated in various categories, including Steve Bridgman, Tommy O'Keefe, Haley Martin, and Ewan Warren are nominated for Best Record Label for Dreamland Entertainment Group for the third time in a row. So you are not there, obviously, this time around, Renee, because you're sitting here with me. But when will we know what will happen tonight with the 10 p.m. start time in our time zone?
1: Well, I think we may know something by tomorrow, as I have many friends who are there and are holding vigil with me on Messenger. So hopefully we'll have some great news for all of our Kentucky nominees for the HIMAs this evening. But Adam, we are here today in the MediaLex studio for round four. Can you believe that?
0: I know. It's
1: of our annual Josie Music Awards preview show series for 2026. And we're celebrating Kentucky artists who are also nominees. The JMAs are the awards that challenge us all to chase our dreams. And today we have even more of the Kentucky Dream Chasers in the studio with us this afternoon. So without further ado, let's fire up our Kentucky music lineup song and introduce our guests for this evening's show. Hit it, Adam. We got the music. Do we have the lineup music going? Oh, okay. I'm sorry. I don't have my headphones on, so here we go. First, we introduce our audience to multiple JMA nominee Robert Eskridge, who recently showed up in a Lifetime movie performing as himself. And Adam, we have so many questions about how that happened, but he also has his band members with him this evening. So let's start these introductions by welcoming the amazing Lexington, Kentucky's Robert Eskridge and Southern Days to the show, everybody. Woo! Also in the studio, we have another multiple nominee. I'm going to put my camera over here, Trey. And over the course of many years, I think, right? And Adam, he had to wait until the very last day of nominations release process to learn that he indeed was a 2026 JMA nominee as well. So we don't have to sweat names no more for Lexington, Kentucky's Trey Earnhardt, everyone.
0: Woo! Yeah. Also, making their debut on Off the Cuff and Overtones Live this evening, Renee, we have a sister act without the act part, but they have traveled from High Top, Kentucky this evening to be with us in the studio. Let's welcome a JMA veteran and multiple winner of the year for her incredible talent for songwriting, music videos, and, well, all the things that make her one of your favorite Kentucky musicians. And we have her sister with us, who has talents for video production that has earned her a nomination in the video production category this year. Let's give it up for Haley Newman and Brittany Newman, everybody.
2: Woo!
0: That is a great show that we've got coming up this evening. And let's kick it off on just the right note. We have a live in-studio performance from Robert Eskridge. And Robert, we will get to that Lifetime movie thing in just a few. But what are we going to get to hear live in the studio from you this evening?
2: You'll get to hear the single we had on radio about a year and a half ago. It was called If Heaven Had a Phone.
0: Oh, very nice. Yeah. Very nice. And is this a live performance? Or
1: this is a live performance.
0: Oh, this is amazing. There is nothing like live performances on the radio. So, guys, whenever you're ready, let's take it away.
1: We're getting the mics all worked out. We got a packed house
0: as
1: tonight,
0: far
1: folks.
0: As this one will go.
1: Yeah, that's okay. It'll pick up.
3: Scoot up a little bit there. Yeah. So get it closer. We want to hear you.
4: One, two, three.

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Thought of you today. I guess it's nothing new.

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0: That was the raw sound of live instruments and great vocals there. Thanks, guys, so much. That was absolutely wonderful. We're going to get to Robert a little later, but for now, we have a series of questions to ask everybody today. We are going to play Around the Horn this evening on Over the Banks for our round one question, and it's a simple one. It's please introduce yourself and tell us what you have been nominated for at this year's 2026 Josie Music Awards. And we're going to start on the right side of the studio, and we'll just go around, introduce yourself and what you have been nominated for.
1: My name's Trey Earnhardt. I'm from Lexington, Kentucky, and I've been nominated for Country Song of the Year for the song Back to the Basics.
2: Awesome. Thank you.
3: Hello, everyone. My name is Haley Newman. I am a country pop singer-songwriter from Hyatt, Kentucky, and I have been nominated for Song of the Year, Vocalist of the Year, Music Video of the Year, Best Actress, and Songwriter of the Year.
2: Nice. Shame she's not very accomplished, right?
0: Right.
2: Way to go, Haley.
4: My name is Brittany Newman. I'm the founder of Lumix Productions, and I have been nominated for Video Production Company of the Year.
0: Yeah, right. I got a question. How many years apart are you two from each other?
3: One.
0: Just one year?
3: Wow.
0: Okay,
3: just
0: wow.
2: They look like twins.
0: Yeah, yeah, really. Sisters. All right.
5: My name is Robert Eskridge. I'm from Pike County, Kentucky, close to the Newman girls. And I'm nominated for Male Country Artist of the Year.
0: All right.
5: And then as a band, we got...
6: Hi, I'm Kevin. I'm from Carlisle, Kentucky. You might not know where that's at. Population 1,800. Salute.
7: Carrie Elliott from Paris, Kentucky.
2: Awesome.
8: I'm Sam Pollock from Georgetown.
2: Awesome.
0: All right. Full house again, Renee.
2: Well, let's give everybody a round of applause. Congratulations. So, Adam, we also have Haley Newman and Brittany Newman in the studio this evening. And first of all, welcome to Over the Banks.
0: Yeah.
3: Thank you all so much for having us, Father. We're so excited to be here.
2: Well, we're so glad. This has been a long time coming, hasn't it?
3: Yeah, no.
2: I think we've tried for the last 3 years.
0: Right.
2: So, Haley, let me just ask you, because the thing I noticed, I've always seen you at the JMAs on the stage, but we've never, ever met, like while we were there. And so if you need to know, Adam and I are in the first row again this year, right?
0: Yep.
2: So how many years have you been with the JMA family? Because I know I've gone for the last 4 years, and you've been a presence every single time.
3: Yeah, I've been going there for about roughly 4 years. I was there whenever they first started doing it in the Opry House. So.
2: Okay.
3: Yeah, and I've just recently started taking my sister with me. She came with me last year because we were up for Music Video of the Year. So it's very exciting just to be able to share this experience with her.
2: So do you produce her music videos as well, Brittany?
9: Yeah, I've produced some of them.
2: Okay, awesome. So we're going to hear a song from you, Haley, to start off. But what are we going to hear from you first? And what can you tell us about this song that we're getting ready to hear?
3: So this song is called Life Together. This is my most recent song. And it's basically just about, like, it's okay to not have it all together sometimes. And, like, especially this point in my life, you know, I never know what's going on, so
2: I think you speak for all of us there.
3: Yeah, so I mean, it was a very fun song and very exciting one that I got to write, and I'm just so excited to share it with everybody.
2: Cool. Well, excellent, ladies and gentlemen. Here is Haley Newman with Life Together.

0: That was great. That was fantastic. We got our own little pop princess in the studio. Oh, yeah. Let's go around again as we play musical chairs. And this is going to be another round question for everybody. Everybody's going to be asked the same question. And for the Robert Estridge's band here, we're going to have just a spokesman, I guess, right? Sam is the spokesman. Yes. So, Sam, the question is, and this is for everybody, let's see here. It's talk about a moment or no.
1: It said to be, what does all this mean to you
0: basically,
1: to be nominated?
0: Yes. Yeah, what does all of this mean to you to be nominated as an artist? And when did you know music was for you?
2: So it means quite a bit because there's been so many great musicians in Kentucky. All of us grew up in the area. And to be on a big stage and, you know, there's so much attention that all these folks from Kentucky, and I know that Renee's helped bring a lot of people there. So just getting the recognition for our state and all the talent. Yeah. And I guess when I knew this was for me, and I don't know what they are, but I remember watching the Beatles on the Ed Sullivan Show, and that was it.
1: Yeah, I can feel that.
0: That's great.
1: Yeah. So we're going to swing the microphone over here to Brittany.
0: Over to the sisters.
1: That's a great answer. Good answer. Brittany, what about you?
3: Well, I've never been independently nominated for something like this before, so it means the world to me that somebody saw my work and they just thought that it was worth a nomination for something like this.
1: Okay.
4: Yeah. Well, I'm just, I guess, kind of the same reason, like, to have somebody feel something for something that you've wrote, just, it's an amazing feeling. And, you know, they put on such an amazing award ceremony down there. And, yeah. I mean, it's huge. It's one of the biggest independent artist ceremonies that you can possibly be awarded. So, I mean, just to even be nominated is just an amazing feeling.
0: Yeah. It looks like something you'd see on TV.
4: Yeah.
0: Exactly.
1: 100%. Yeah, good answer. We're playing Family Feud now.
5: Daggone it, they took all the good answers.
1: I know. Trey?
5: For me, what does it mean to me? I mean, out of all the people that release music every day and write songs every day and put their heart and soul in songs, to be one of the ones nominated, it's an honor, honestly. I mean, it's so many people out there that don't get nominated that also have a good song or a great artist or whatever. The moment that I knew I wanted to play music was when my buddy and I got snuck into the New Circle Inn a long time ago to see a band called Blackwater.
1: We're taking it way back.
5: And, you know, Rooster and, you know, Tim Curtis and Kevin Rollins, Brad Alford. I mean, those were the coolest dudes I thought ever, you know. And I was 16 years old trying to hit on girls in there, you know. So, but that's the moment I knew I wanted to be on stage. So.
1: That's fantastic. Well, those were great answers, weren't they, Adam?
0: I love them.
1: So I'm going to swing it back over here. Let's put the microphone in front of Robert. Another great round, by the way. And while they've been answering that question, we're also mixing it up in the studio a bit. So we're going to have another live in studio song from Robert Eskridge. And Robert, before we dive into your song, let's take a moment to talk about how you got to share your talents in a Lifetime movie.
0: Yeah, I'm excited about this.
1: TV cool. A few weeks ago. Yeah. And first of all, how fun was that?
6: It was really cool to get the call. To be honest, so we got a friend here in town. She works in one of the production companies, and they were looking for some local talent because, you know, John Schneider's here, Charlene Tilton, all these folks were here, and they were listening to music and whatnot. And so they called me and said, "Hey, we kind of got this stuff, and we think this one song would be perfect for the bar fight scene. It's called My Girl Kicks It Country." and I wrote it for my girls because I want my girls to know they could do anything. It was a really powerful song, but talked about kicking people's butts. So they're like, "Yeah, this is the bar song." So we kind of made it all work. I called the guys, say, "Looks like we're in. Can we do it?" And, you know, you think it would be an afternoon gig. No. It started like 10 o'clock at night. Had to go in. We kind of wore our best, like, country outfits for Austin City. And they said, "No, we got to change your clothes." So we had a wardrobe, you know, touch up your stuff and powder you or whatever they did. And it was kind of a cool thing. So we got to be partnering. For me, just, you know, the CMA stuff and all that stuff is great. I love it. And again, I like what Haley said. If you can write a song that kind of touches somebody, it's cool. But now I'm not just a CMA member. I'm an IBDM member because yes. I'm an actor. Oh, in the, yeah. It's a little
0: Are
6: different
0: you kidding?
6: Thing because we were in the movie and we had like 2.5 minutes and we got a nice song credit in the back. So it was a really cool moment. It doesn't happen very often.
1: And what's the name of the movie?
6: It's called Where the Heart Lands. And
1: you
6: it
1: can
6: is
1: look
6: a
1: look it up
6: story.
1: On demand. Very
6: love
1: good.
6: Love story to Kentucky. It's beautiful.
0: What's fascinating about that kind of stuff is just how much exposure that media can do for a song.
6: Absolutely.
0: On a TV show and on a movie. It just it parallels the into like the stratosphere. I mean, people who normally wouldn't listen to that type of music is going to hear it, you know. So you're opening up just a whole new different type of audience
6: there. It's really good for us too, because at the end of the day, as you guys know, you don't make a ton of money in streaming services these days. So the 0.003 cents you get when you stream is great, but because it was in a movie, it actually gets a little bit bigger. So instead of like pennies, you're making like dollars.
1: Awesome.
6: So it was a pretty significant move from a songwriting perspective.
1: Yeah. I got to tell everybody in here, because I watched it, of course, and I actually filmed his performance.
6: Yes.
1: I know that's hard to believe, right?
0: Right.
1: And sent it to him.
0: Shocked.
1: So, Adam, they kicked some people out of this bar in Austin City in the bar fight. And when they kicked them out the door, they ended up over here on Fifth Third Pavilion.
6: So if you're from Kentucky, you're like, what the heck just happened here?
1: And it was a wonderful, almost cat fight in the bathroom, too.
0: He got to the bar. Knocked him through a time machine. That's hilarious.
6: We laughed about that, too.
1: So, Robert, what are we going to hear from you all next?
6: So this one is it's a fun song. So, you know, my first time through with the marriage stuff was a little bit rough. Second time through has been wonderful. But, you know, stuff just happens. It doesn't work out.
0: Right.
6: And so I was kind of thinking through that situation, and I wrote this song, and I apologize for the girls, but it's called She Took Everything But the Blame.
1: I love it.
6: So it's a great country hook.
1: Nice. All right. Robert Eskridge and Southern Days, everybody.
7: One, two, three, four.

0: can I at least keep the Corvette? Thank you very much. Yeah, that was a tough one. I did have to negotiate the Corvette. That is a true story.
1: Oh, well, but you ended up getting the Corvette.
0: I did keep the Corvette.
1: It just cost you
0: and
1: a
0: then
1: little
0: I sold it 6 months later because I couldn't stand to drive the daggone thing.
1: That was a great job. I always love live performances. So this next round, the horn question, is my favorite question that I ask everybody. And everybody's going to get the same question, and I would like for everybody to answer. So, Trey, we're going to start with you, my friend. All right, so this next one is, if you could choose anyone to play you in your own musical biopic, who would it be?
2: Brad Paisley.
1: Yeah, that's a great one. I can see.
2: Kind of looks like me a little bit. Yes. He plays a little better guitar than I do, but hey, it's Hollywood, right?
1: Absolutely.
3: I can get on board with that.
1: Yes, I love it.
3: Okay, Haley.
4: All right, hear me out. Sabrina Carpenter.
3: Oh, hey. Yeah.
1: Yeah.
4: She was in Girl Meets World, and she was absolutely amazing as Maya. Like, and she's obviously a really great just vocalist and singer. So, I mean, it would be crazy if she was me in a musical biopic.
3: I love it.
5: If I had to pick somebody, it would probably be Olivia Holt. She was in Shake It Up. She's yes. like the only actress that is like my age that has blonde hair and brown eyes. So that'd right. be about the only way.
3: That narrows it down.
0: I'm going to pass this on, but if it were me, now that I've got an IBDM card, I'd play myself.
1: Oh, yeah, you can.
3: Well, him and Adeline, right? Adeline said that last week.
6: Now, first of all, I'm blown away by what Trey had to say earlier. Thank you very much. You're way too kind for that. But I would say about the only person I could think of that could play me in a movie would have to be probably Jim Varney. that's about the only person. I mean,
7: you know what I mean?
6: Oh, that would be great. That would be great. Yeah, but you know, it's sad to say, but it's true. I have to be honest.
1: That's hilarious.
3: All right.
6: Anybody can do Jed Clampett could certainly.
1: What about
6: me.
1: You, boys? Any actor that would play you in a biopic?
8: Oh gosh, I have no idea. Let's see. Maybe Brock Lesnar.
1: There we go. The next big thing.
6: Dolph Lundgren.
8: I was thinking him as well.
3: So, Sam, who are you going with?
9: Well, I talked to the family about it, and we came up with Kevin Costner. First, he plays in a band. Second, he's a hell of a lot better looking than me, so if they'll think about him instead of me, that would be good.
3: Awesome.
9: And I love dances, and I love dances with boys.
6: If we're allowed to get somebody better looking, I mean, you know, can we do that?
7: No, you're Jim Varney, sir. Sorry.
3: Some have.
6: I was just trying to be out there.
1: All right, folks, that was a great round. So next up on our playlist, we're going to be featuring a song from Trey Earnhardt, who had to wait a long time to find out that he indeed would return to the Grand Ole Opry this
7: Better
1: year.
7: Better late than never.
1: For the Song of the Year. Yes, you said last, was it the last category?
3: The last day.
7: I kept checking the website, and I'm like, well, I guess it ain't going to happen this year, you know. So, but that last day, I'm like, oh, there I am.
1: And it's for Song of the Year.
7: Yes, sir.
1: Which is the song that we're going to be playing next.
7: I hope so.
1: Right. Yeah. What do you want? Tell us a little bit about this song that we're going to hear.
7: The song, people might say it's an analogy, but it's not. It's literally a love song that a guy wrote from himself to his guitar.
1: Oh, okay. I like that. All right, so, folks. Well, without any further ado, this is Back to the Basics. I like the title there by Trey Earnhardt.
3: Let's give him a round of applause and also applause for waiting that long.

0: right, that was fantastic. Let's give him a hand, everybody.
1: Thank you very much.
0: All right. So thank you for coming back on the show each year to tell our listeners about what you have accomplished in the previous years, Trey. Last year, you were not able to attend because, well, family and sports are very important to you. So tell us about what keeps you busy sports-wise. And also, are you going to the award show this year?
1: It depends. I probably won't be going again this year.
0: Oh.
1: My son is a senior in college. He plays football at Mount St. Joseph in Cincinnati.
0: Okay.
1: And my daughter is going to be going to Transy to play lacrosse this fall.
0: Yes.
1: So I'll have two college athletes, and that takes up a lot of time. I mean, I told him I wouldn't miss a game, and by God, I'm not going to miss a game.
0: Absolutely. Being a dad comes first.
1: Yes, sir.
0: I understand that. All right. We've got another question for everyone. So this is going to be an around-the-horn question, and everybody's going to get asked this one. So you are on the cover of a music magazine. That's your scenario. What is your headline for 2026? And Sammy, we'll start with you.
2: Hold on. I didn't see that in the head of time. So I have to swing it. So the headline will be, We Finally Made It.
3: Oh, I like it.
4: I have no idea. I'm going to probably say something having to do with the outdoors because

0: Last year I was second place.
1: Oh, wow.
0: So.
1: And what's this little device here that you got?
0: This,
1: that
0: you're what I'm getting out of my pocket, is a mouth diaphragm call.
1: Mm-hmm.
0: It's made up of latex and aluminum frame and tape over the frame.
1: Mm-hmm.
0: And then you put this in the roof of your mouth,
1: mm-hmm.
0: and you make it gobble.
2: Not done yet. Where's Elmer
3: Fudd? No. There is a first time for everything.
1: That is the first time.
4: Adam, there's a turkey at the door.
1: That anybody's ever gobbled on the radio.
3: So, let's give him a hand.
1: That was great.
2: Sometimes we're playing, and I'm like, Terry, put it in. Put him on the microphone.
4: You got to put that in a song, man. You got to put
0: so
4: that
0: in. So, my magazine would have to be outdoors, some kind of outdoors.
1: Gobble, gobble, gobble. That's your headline.
0: But it would have to be outdoors.
1: Gobble, gobble, gobble.
5: Well, this is kind of strange, but mine would probably be an investigative piece about me. It would be, it would probably, and the headline would read, "Good guitar players borrow, great guitar players steal."
3: Oh, God. These are creative.
4: Oh, I love it. You know, I'm pretty simple when it comes to me. Mine would probably be more like, "Family man does well." I just love my family. I'm kind of like Trey there. It's always first.
6: Oh, God. Exhausted, overworked, and understaffed.
7: The viral song behind a million reels, Enjoy the View. Enjoy the View. Like, I wrote it like 2 or 3 years ago, and now, like, people are just making videos to it. So, like, I mean, that's crazy.
3: Oh, that's awesome.
7: Yeah, no, it's awesome.
3: We have so much talent in this room.
7: Yeah, no, I was about to say, we have so many talented people in here.
3: I love it. And Trey?
8: Trey Earnhardt, aging like fine Franzia.
3: Oh, okay. I like it.
7: Yeah.
3: Oh, that's well, Adam, that was fantastic.
1: I love that.
3: Just keeps getting better and better, doesn't it?
1: Great answers.
3: So, Adam, in just a few minutes, we're going to play one of our famous doubleheader segments in Haley and Robert Eskridge in Southern Days. But first, I want to talk to Brittany about her nomination in one of the music business categories and what she does with her business. Tell us what the name of this is, your business, and tell us what you do and how excited are you to be nominated?
9: So it's Lumix Productions. We do videography, graphic and web design, video game design, and animation so far.
3: Oh, that's fantastic.
9: Yeah,
10: I don't know how she does the animation, to be honest with you all. Like, it takes so much patience because you have to draw it frame by frame. And I'm like,
3: old school.
1: Yeah, you got to have patience for that.
10: Well, you got to have patience and talent. I just, mm-hmm. I can't draw either. Like, mm-hmm. I can write music. I cannot draw, though.
1: Yeah,
10: so that's probably all art.
1: It's probably therapeutic, though, for you.
9: Oh, it's great.
10: Yeah, yeah. No,
9: that's when I'm the happiest.
10: She'll just be playing music in her room, and I'll just be like, I can hear it.
3: So, Brittany, you've picked out the next song for us to hear. What did you select from your sister's library to feature this evening on the show?
9: I Have to Say Goodbye.
3: Okay, awesome. And what do you like about that song?
9: It just hits close to home.
3: Okay.
9: It reminds me of our grandmother.
3: I love it. And Robert, we're going to swing the microphone over to you again. We've had the pleasure of listening to you perform acoustic live this evening, but we're going to get to hear one next that features not only your amazing vocals, but the work of this outstanding band. And Sam, how about you introduce this next one for us?
11: Sam. All right. This is a song about Robert's heritage, where he grew up. His ancestors, what makes him who he is called Who I Am.
3: Awesome. Here we go. Let's give him a hand, everyone.

0: All right. Ladies and gentlemen, we've got one more around the horn question for everybody, and this is going to be one that everybody will get asked. Everybody will be asked the same question. Did you have something to say?
1: Yeah, did we get Haley's song in there?
0: Did we?
1: Let's go ahead and do that while we set up the microphones for that. We want to make sure we get everybody's, and we have Haley Newman coming up with Have to Say Goodbye.

0: All right, ladies and gentlemen. Great job for both artists there. So we've got one more final round question for everybody. Trey, we're going to start with you. What are you looking forward to doing, or who are you looking forward to seeing this year at the Grand Ole Opry?
1: Well, if I go, I want to see my producer and my studio guys that record my songs, the tune designer guys out of Covington, Georgia. They're super nice people, and they'll be there. They're nominated Production Company of the Year. Vince Gill, of course, is going to be there. I would love to see him. Yep. Last time I saw him, he was he played at Moorhead, and it was hotter than Hades in there. And
0: what year?
1: I was in high school. Oh, okay. So it would probably have been like late 80s, early 90s.
0: Okay.
2: Pre-Amy.
0: Yeah. I was wondering, maybe he was there when I was there. I don't remember Vince coming to Moorhead, but no. Yeah.
2: That's amazing.
0: Before my time. Ladies?
3: I feel like you're going to get this answer a lot, but I am so excited for Vince
0: Gill. Yes.
3: I am. My mom loves him, and like I'm also excited for all the performances like I am every year, but this is what I'm really excited about is Vince Gill.
4: This is my first time, you know, really going as a nominee, and I haven't really looked into anything yet, so I don't know much about it. But I do know that they have quite the mean red carpet setup.
3: Yes.
5: Yeah,
3: that's
4: so fun. I'm excited for that. That sounds
1: get there
4: like
1: early.
5: Yes. Yeah,
6: get there really early.
5: Yes.
6: If you want to
5: everybody get there at 4 o'clock because you right. want to like hang outside. I'm sure the weather's going to be beautiful.
0: Yeah,
5: that's where you get to talk a lot.
0: Yeah,
5: right?
0: This year it's before daylight savings time. Yes. Last year it fell on daylight savings time. It got dark really quick. There was like
5: it was raining.
0: 30 minutes of daylight, and it's you know basically a summertime show this year. So normally it's fall, but.
7: So for me, I think seeing all the folks from Kentucky, it's been great watching Renee post the Overtone Live. Like so many people every time, it's like it's a whole sheet of full.
0: It's crazy.
7: It's awesome. So seeing some folks from home, and then also you know you got to be really, really excited that Vince Gill and Tony Orlando are both going to be there. So
5: times.
7: I'm pretty excited about that.
5: Twice on the pipe.
8: I know who's coming. Tony Orlando, absolutely.
5: Oh yes.
8: From when I was a child, I just could only hope that Don would be with them. I've never been before, so I guess it would be pretty cool. I used to work production in the early days on concert production, and to run into some of the old production guys would be great if they was working it, you know, because then I could make fun of them and say, well, look how they're working.
0: So
8: I've gone past that now. I'm playing.
0: You're on the other side of the glass.
8: Yes, I'm on the other side of the glass.
0: Yes.
8: Of course, that other side of the glass is pretty nice, too. Mm-hmm. Those guys do incredible work to make all that happen. You know, it doesn't just happen.
0: Oh, no.
8: You got to have very skilled, very talented people, you know, in production to make all that go. But, you know, that's I always look at production value when I go to see any show or anything like that, and it's always I'm kind of a production nerd. So
0: mm-hmm. And most artists take their production people on the road with them.
8: Absolutely.
0: Their sound guys. Yes.
8: I was a guitar tech for 6 years, 6 or 7 years.
0: Yeah, it's crucial.
9: Probably be Vince Gill.
0: Mm-hmm. Yeah.
9: Just he is one of my all-time favorite singers, male singers. Just incredible to see him.
10: I think it would be people here from Kentucky that, you know, the first time we went, we didn't really know anybody.
5: Right. Yes.
10: And now there's, what, 3 people in this room and there's more. Yeah. And then, of course, be at the Opry would be great.
5: Yeah, and, you know, you mentioned that what we call the big, blue, beautiful board.
0: Mm-hmm.
5: And when we started that, I think in 2022, we had about 8 people nominated on that board.
0: And now look at it.
5: I did a count the other day, and it looks like, I don't know how many artists, but all the nominations are exceeding over 200 this year.
11: Wow.
5: So congratulations to you all. We're going to look so much forward to seeing you on September 20th, and we hope you all shine as bright as the stars you are on the Grand Ole Opry that night.
0: Yes.
5: So we're going to actually close the show, and we're going to do something a little bit different because, hey, Adam, we've got great musicians in this room. So we're going to end. Yes.
1: Can I wish my dad a happy birthday? He's a musician too. And he's
0: happy
1: listening.
0: Birthday.
1: Today is his birthday.
9: Happy birthday.
1: And he's in his
9: happy
1: 70s
9: birthday.
1: And he plays saxophone. I joke they're going to have a walker to get up on stage soon.
0: Oh. What's his name?
1: Butch Earnhardt. He's in Richmond, Virginia, and he's listening
0: happy
1: right
0: birthday,
1: now.
0: Happy birthday, Butch.
5: Well, we got a song for you, Butch.
0: This for you,
5: hopefully
0: Butch.
5: Hopefully you like the Eagles. So let's just end the show with these wonderful live performers, Robert Eskridge and Southern Days. They're getting all set up. They got something special for you.
9: 1, 2, 3, 4.

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0: 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Anytime you hear Stevie Wonder's ass in the 5 o'clock hour on WLXU 93.9 FM, MediaLex Radio, you know it's time for the highs and lows. According to Zell, how y'all doing out there in Radio Land? I see you, Charlotte, checking in. Tampa, Atlanta, Dallas, South Bend, Indiana. See you, Detroit. Lextown, always. Louisville, Dayton. I see you. I see you. Man, did I say Cincinnati? Cincinnati. Man, let me just tell y'all. Chicago, Chi-Town. Man, whew. Okay. Somebody needs to hear this today. All right, I see you, Tennessee, Tennessee. Somebody always take me. I can't call everybody. My gosh. Today is July the 30th. School starts back in some southern districts starting next week. All right, y'all. And in Fayette County and Jefferson County, which is Louisville, Lexington, school starts back the second. Someone help me out. Is it the second week of August? So we're talking in 2 weeks, okay? Something's gone by school standards, okay? But it's gone. I mean, we'll be back into routines. We'll be back into ball games. We'll be back into just doing a lot of stuff. So if you didn't get some summer while summer was here, then I don't know what else to tell you. I have no idea what to tell you because you got a couple weeks, okay? Now, we know the calendar, Labor Day, but with all intents and purposes, if you got kids, you got 2 weeks, okay? You got 2 weeks to get it in, 2 weeks to go, you know, be outside, as I've been telling people, be outside, you know, go be outside. Because now, I don't want to freak anyone out. I believe, now this is just me. I've not, you know, consulted my farmer's almanac. Man, I can't even get it out. Farmer's almanac. But I think it's going to be a bad winter. And the reason I say that is because I was going out, you know, I love the water. I was going out by the lake the other day. And in my mind, I saw trees turning. And I just said, this can't be. So as I began to do my research, you know, it might be a bad winter. And then you're going to be cooped up in the house. And then you're going to say, I can't wait for summer. And I'm going to say, I don't want to hear it. I told you last year what to do. You opted not to do it. But hey, get out. Enjoy some of this, all right? Today's topic, let me just give this to you guys right quick because I don't want nobody bothering me about this topic today. Today's topic is, are you dating? This is one about dating today, okay? Are you dating with purpose or passing time? So even if you're married, if you got a good relationship, we're going to talk about, there are really two options, at least when you're dating. So somebody's got a friend that's dating or something. So just put this one in your lunch pail and help them out. But are you dating with purpose? Or are you just passing time? So we'll talk about that. And then maybe, you know, really what the differences are. So I got to say this, okay? Music festivals, you've probably been outside. I told you all about, you know, Breezy and all of that. I mean, Usher, y'all went to Nashville and showed out. Y'all went to Cincinnati and showed out for the Jazz Festival. I saw a clip the other day at the Hollywood Bowl of something that really, really bothered me. And I just got to get it off my chest. And if you Google it, it's there. It's of Gladys Knight. And, okay, I was of the opinion. So people who just follow me, you know, just for you younger people who don't know Gladys Knight, just follow me, okay? You know I love Gladys. I was of the opinion that a lot of you all were piling on about maybe her husband and her, you know, her health. Let me tell you what I saw on this clip at the Hollywood Bowl. Somebody needs to go get Gladys. Some granny, some grandkids, some kid needs to go get their grandmama. And it's okay. It's okay. She's 80. have to Google it here in a minute. She's 80-something years old, maybe 84. Somebody needs to go get her. It is time for Gladys to sit down and before it becomes, you know, really, really bad. I mean, it was bad, okay? And it was bad not because she didn't know the words. I will say this. She knew her words, but she looked very frail, okay? And it frightened me. She's 82, okay? And it kind of just frightened me. And I was like, man, like, I get it. You want people to keep moving. So hear me. I think there's a balance, right? You want people, as they get older, to continue to do the things they love. But I just felt like it was hard to watch, okay? But let me tell you, her voice was solid. Her voice was solid. But I thought about it. Would I want my grandmother out there performing and clearly there's some struggle there? I don't know. I don't know. So it really hit me a different way. And I know I need to apologize to some of you all because I said, leave them alone. Let Gladys do this as long as she wants. Maybe not. Okay. Maybe not. Okay. That's all I'm saying. Maybe not. I think there comes a time in all of our lives where we have to say, okay, we're passing the baton. Hey, we could still do things, still be productive, still do a lot of things. But, you know, it was just tough to watch. And so if you get a chance, watch it. I want to hear some of your comments of what you think. Because as I get older, you know, I don't want someone to push me out of doing something that I love, right? But I do want you all to tell me when it's time for me to kind of not sit down, but maybe just take a chair, right? And so I say that because not saying she shouldn't perform. So Charlie Wilson was at the Jazz Festival, and Charlie suffered a stroke. And Charlie's probably, I got to Google that. He's in his 70s, so let's just say that. But Ron Isley, clearly in his 80s. Do you know what people are doing now? And you may not like it, but if they still have a great voice, they're sitting down, okay? That's all they need to do to Gladys. Let her sit down and perform, okay? Charlie Wilson, stroke, he's sitting down performing, you know? They get him up a little bit. Ron Isley doesn't get up out of his chair at all during the show, okay? They all sound great, though. And so I think there's just a compromise, and this is for me, for my music lovers, that we can do. Think about all the musicians that have gotten older. So as we age, the people that we loved growing up are getting older. When I went to see Stevie Wonder maybe 5 years ago in Louisville, well, that's not a good example. Stevie's always sitting, so it's just, I'm sorry. I don't know why I even said that. But you get my point. So not saying you got to pull her off the stage necessarily, but maybe she doesn't need to stand. She doesn't need to be trying to dance. Just when you watch it, you're going to say, oh, my gosh, for the first time, I felt like it was propaganda. I felt like they were just pushing her out there for a check or something. And so I think it might be better if someone got to them and said, hey, how about we just sit her down and let her perform that way? So that's all I got in this monologue. So please just, you know, kind of, you know, anybody that knows them or anybody has an older parent, grandparent, still let them, you know, be productive, but, you know, just maybe alter how we do some things. So when we come back, we're going to talk about, are you dating, like, with intention, or are you just out here, I mean, you can just do what you want to, but, you know, dating with a purpose. And I've had a lot of people tell me, this show is for Joy Bolton Berry, my old host, who used to always say she's only dating with intentionality. So we're going to talk about that. Tell your people, Zell's on the radio, this is what we do every week.
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It's the highs and lows of relationships, according to Zale. And Aaliyah in this song, you know what? I can't really talk about this on the radio, but the name of the song is Rock the Boat. And you just need to hear the song. If you've been around any of my watering holes when I interpret the music, because a lot of songs, I've told you all this, on this show, we're smarter than any other show, even the people in Greenwood. Songs are written a lot of times with intent. And it's not just the song. You know, we sing it and we think maybe it doesn't have a meaning. But a lot of songs, I would dare to say maybe almost every song written right has some intent. And it's for a reason, or there's some rationale behind it. And I'm just going to challenge some of you all to listen to this song, Rock the Boat by Aaliyah. Shoot me a message. Tell me what you think it is. You can text me now, and then in the next break, I'll tell you what it is. But I can't tell you on the air, okay? Today, back to the show. Today, we're talking about dating with purpose, okay? And it's okay if you're not dating with purpose. Let me just say that, too. So that's what we're going to talk about today. One other thing I wanted to mention in my monologue that I didn't get to, because the monologue is really not only about Gladys Knight. It was really about artists that are getting older and how we have to be accommodating to people. A couple of weeks ago at the All-Star Game in Philadelphia, let me just tell you, two things happened I didn't mention. Jennifer Hudson singing the national anthem at the World Cup. If you have not seen it, Google it, YouTube it. She killed it. But at the All-Star Game in Philadelphia, Miss Patti LaBelle sang the national anthem. And the national anthem, first of all, is just a hard song to sing any place, anywhere. And there was a lot of backlash. And I've mentioned this, so I just wanted to mention it again. And that other aging artist, Patti killed the national anthem. She, if you have not seen it, put it on, you know, Google it, look at it on YouTube. She killed it. And I thought, in my opinion, I thought it was one of the better versions of the national anthem. I didn't think that she hot dogged as much and blah, blah, blah. But it's Patti, so you get Patti. But also, when you get an older artist, I think you have to be mindful that they're older. They're not, you know, sometimes we have artists in our mind because, like, if Lauryn Hill comes and performs, right? I'm thinking of that 20-year-old Lauryn Hill, you know, 20-something, you know, the Miseducation of Lauryn Hill, Lauryn Hill with the Fugees. Lauryn is in her 50s now. And so if we aren't, and that's fine, right? We capture people where they are. We capture that album, right, where the artist was. And so once we do that, that artist in our mind sometimes never ages. I told you about when I went to go see Janet. I'm still thinking it's Janet. It's Janet from the 80s, Janet from the 90s. No, it's Janet in her 60s, and she's moving like she's in her 60s. Not really. I mean, I think Janet's in her 50s. I'm joking. But it's not the same Janet out there just popping it and dropping it. And, you know, even Beyonce, the last time I seen her, I told you guys this. Beyonce's, I said, go see her if you get a chance. Go see her now. She got three kids. Let's just put it out there, three kids. She's getting older. She hasn't reached 50 yet, but she's getting older. So the Beyonce that you saw in her 20s, you know, because we saw her at Kentucky State with Destiny's Child, they were in their teens. So, you know, as artists get older, we have to also move our minds with that artist, right, and understand that maybe they can't do the same thing. So that was my point about sitting Gladys down, not literally sitting her down, but maybe somebody might need to, but sit her down and let her perform. Too Short will be 60. His birthday, for my hip hop heads, Too Short will be 60. Do y'all remember Freaky Tales? Like, I mean, we had to sneak and listen to this stuff. He will be 60. So going and seeing Too Short, which I saw him in concert maybe 2 years ago. I mean, it was good. I mean, hip hop's a little bit different because they're not doing that, but walking around. I mean, I'm being honest. If you ever been to it, like, any hip-hop show, it's nothing personal. It's, I mean, you can go if you want to go. I'll always go see Snoop just because it's Snoop. But, you know, I've never gone to a hip-hop show
where it's been like, oh, it's one of the greatest shows I've ever seen in my life. It's just dudes, females. Maybe if I go see Cardi B, I heard Cardi B's show was good. Maybe if I see Nicki Minaj, I heard she does a great show. Everybody else has just been walking around rapping, and that's it. But anyway, what are we talking about today? Dating with purpose, okay, or just passing time. And it's okay either way. But let me tell you what dating with purpose is, okay? It means that you're looking for a long-term partner or a long-term relationship. Or it could be you're looking for marriage. Now, let me just pause right here, okay, and say, as I've said before, it's okay that you want to date with a purpose, that you want to look for a long-term relationship, that you want to look for a long-term life partner, that you want to eventually seek marriage. I don't think that you lead with that initially, okay? Some of y'all are on these dating sites, and y'all put it out there, and I get it. I want everybody to know. I'm just not out here fooling around. I'm dating seriously. Okay. Because I really want to get to the rest of this, but I think I have to just stop here to share why I think that some people aren't even getting dates. I have a friend, and I want to thank Producer Extraordinaire for this topic, but I have a friend. It was really weird. We were just talking about this last week, and the person decided to get on a dating app. I think she's probably listening. I ain't going to say your name. Love you. I think it's Facebook Dating. And everyone was giving her pointers, right, on how to fill out the profile. Other girls were like, oh, I'll help you fill out your profile. I'll get you the right pictures. So I didn't know all this stuff was going on. You got to have the right pictures to take a picture. But I get it. You got to have a picture from the neck up. It's a whole nother conversation. So one female that was in our group said, I'll help you write your profile. I've done really good, and I've gotten a lot of hits off of my profile. So that led us, a lot of the guys, to say, what do you mean? And then she explained that when you're, it's almost like AI creating, right? You want to engage people with your profile. And this is not what we're talking about today. I'm just, follow me. And the thing that she said that you can't do is like, you can't really tell all your business. A lot of people make mistakes, right? Oh, I have a dog. I have three kids. I'm divorced. You put a book in there. And she said, you just want to give enough information that someone will click a button. Like, you don't want to give them everything. So what I'm saying to you all who you want to date, you want a lifelong partner, you want a marriage, I'm not saying you don't say it. I'm just saying you don't lead with it. Does that make sense? So if you've got one of those profiles, it's like a book, cut it down. All right? I want to help you date. Cut it down. Don't put nothing in there about long term. Don't put nothing in there about marriage. You know, single, you know, interested in making friends. I mean, it could be short, right? Because you want people to pull, right, it out of you, what you're looking for. The reason I mention that is that sometimes when you lead with, oh, I want a life partner, I want marriage, some people aren't really, and a lot of guys, let's just be honest, they're not really on that at that level. Okay, there's still a level of maturity that guys just don't have sometimes. And so if you're leading with that, women, sometimes that might scare off some good potential. So help me out here. So just, you know, remember, you can date, you can have purpose, you can have a long-term goal, but just how you word it initially is what we're trying to do. And we're going to talk about why you want to do that a little bit later too. So what does passing time mean, Zale? Then we got, you know, dating with purpose is, well, passing time means you're just dating for fun. And F-U-N, I want to be clear. It can be something else, but, you know, typically, like, you're just casually dating. There are no strings. I don't owe you anything. I told you about a friend who I had who just loves speed dating, meeting somebody for coffee at, you know, 5:30, then meeting somebody else for drinks at 7, and then, you know, maybe having a nightcap, you know, a beer or wine at 11, like, boom, boom, boom. No interest in anyone long-term, but just, hey, if the dates accumulate, I'll go. I think that's kind of whack, but hey, it happens, right? So that's what this means. Fun, you know, avoiding being bored is one reason that people will just date past time, and that's okay. And also, what it does, though, if you want to just date to pass time, if you're just
you know, it actually avoids hurt feelings from people. If you tell somebody up front, hey, I have no interest, and let me tell you, guys are dumb. I have no interest in a long-term relationship. I am just looking to casually date. You got to say that because, trust me, guys will, you know, I'm just saying they're dumb. That's fine. And you can do that because, one, someone will say, well, I took you out. I thought we were, and you can say, no, what did I say up front? I am not looking for a relationship. I'm not looking for a boyfriend. I'm not looking for a husband. I'm not looking for a baby daddy, whatever it is. You just state that. And for some, you're like I said, some guys are dumb. You'll have to move on, women. And, you know, it goes both ways. But, man, you understand what I'm saying from that side, that you can say this and some women will never hear you. They will never hear that you're saying, I am only dating casually. I'm not looking for a relationship. But you got to state it. And it's okay. I want to be clear. It is okay. I have a friend, like I said, that casually dates. And it's fun to watch. It's fun to live vicariously through her. I asked her the other day, I said, when do you think that you might, you know, settle down and find the right person? She said,

purposes, I want a long-term partner. I want a marriage or whatever that is. Okay. But you have clear goals. And I ask people to write your goals down, because if you don't write them down and you don't see them, you'll get into a situation that you said that you would never get into. And then you're wondering, how did I get here? So first of all, define your goals and clear goals, clear expectations for yourself, first of all. And then what you want to do is look while you're dating, with that person or persons, because I think it should be a couple, but it's up to you. You know, you got to look for shared values, shared goals. And I often say is don't try to figure out the future on the first date. Some of you all try to figure out the future on the first date, second date. I just don't know if this is anything long term. I mean, how could you tell after two Starbucks visits? Now, sometimes we can. Right. Sometimes I can tell you immediately in 5 minutes whether or not this is going to go somewhere or not. And I get it. But what my point is, don't try to figure out the future with whoever in the first 5 minutes, in the first 10 to 15 minutes. Sometimes, you know, it's like a pot of gumbo. I believe dating is. It's got to simmer. And I, you know, two dates. I think two dates is enough. Like, you know, do I want to be bothered with a person, right, for another date or another opportunity, a few more minutes? Just, you know, give it some time. And I think that what happens is that we all put on facades. We all put on masks. And initially when you're dating, no matter if it's for just some fun or whether you're looking for long term, you got to crack, you know, it's like you got to pull back the layers of the onion. And so the first time, everyone's going to have on a mask, right? Everything's perfect with the person. Second time, I begin to see a little bit more. I begin to hear that, you know, oh, she didn't curse the first time. Now, the second time, I've heard her swear, right? Third time, I might really get to know the person a little bit more. So that's why I'm saying don't just try to figure it out in the first date, the first 15 minutes. Other purpose, dating with purpose, honesty. Talk to yourself about, you know, what you really, really want. Okay. Now, and this is what we have to decide. Some of us will say, I want a husband. And I'll always ask someone, why do you want a husband? And I'm not giving you any answers, but I'll challenge you for those of you who say you want a husband. Why do you want a husband? And what is it that a husband would give you? And it's fine. It's your answer. But what we find out is that sometimes people don't even know. They just say, I just want a husband. Okay, why do you want a wife? Oh, I want someone to cook. So you need somebody just to cook? So you want to marry somebody for that? Really? Another piece, so just for honesty, what is it that you're looking for? And you should be able to define it. Then the next piece is focus on character. I'll give you guys an article in a minute when we come back after the break. But why do you want to focus on character? Look at how the person, that's why I said you can't find out in the first 5 minutes or in the first coffee date. How do they treat people? How do they treat their kids? How do they treat their mom? How does she treat her dad, right? How does she treat her coworkers? You've got to be able to find out when you're dating. And that's why I think sometimes dating with purpose is good, all right? And that you get to find some things out about a person before you go and commit early on and you get married on the first date. Find out about their character. You know, find out, do they pay their bills on time? Every time you with them, there's a bill collector calling, and they keep sending it to voicemail. What's going on? So find out some things, okay? Find out how the person, you know, reacts in hard times. Are they a person that just, you know, breaks down, cries? See, some of this is when you're dating and you're trying to look for a long-term relationship. We never get there, right? And then we get bogged down and you're like, I didn't know this. I had no idea. All right. First of all, you the one wanted, you know, a long-term relationship and you didn't get all these things they've been giving you. Find out about the person and what their goals are for their future. Okay. I think this is important. I always like to ask someone, no, not, you don't have to be dating, just people. It's how you tell who people are and what their goals are in life. Hey, what do you see yourself in a year, 2 years? You know, what do you want to do? You know, I just had a lady a few minutes ago in here talking. What is your purpose? And find that out. You talking about marrying somebody, dating long term? You better find out what their purpose is in life. And if they don't have a purpose, all right, I'm not telling you what to do. But if someone doesn't have a purpose, they don't have a goal, I would really strongly

0: reconsider. And then find out, maybe, you know, hey, what's your life commitment like? Ask them that. You know, if you really want to commit and be with someone, ask them what their commitment level looks like. And it's not about you. You want to hear from them. And people will tell you what they're committed to. They'll tell you what their lifelong, like I'm a lifelong Steelers fan. That's my commitment to the day I die, right? You know, but you begin to find out about people, what it is that motivates them, what it is that moves them. If I tell someone, man, my commitment in life is always to be there for my kids. That may scare some people away, but at least people know he's committed to his family. Ask people. And if some of us don't do that, and then it's fine. I'm just telling you, this is how you date with purpose. Not telling you need to be with them, not be with them, but these are some of the things you need to do when you're dating with purpose. Now, when we come back, this is the funner side of it, of passing time and how you can date, you know, just casually and have fun with it. And let me tell you, there's nothing wrong with that either. We'll be right back.
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0: 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If I Ain't Got You here on MediaLux Radio, WLXU 93.9 FM, the highs and lows according to Zelle. And today we're talking about dating purposefully or just passing time, hanging out. Now, this song is really about that's that lifelong commitment she's talking about. And I love that song. One of the things I want to say about passing time or just dating casually, if you all want to say that, and there's nothing wrong with it, okay? We at some phase in our lives, we've all probably, some of us, not everybody, will be there, or we've been there, or we're going to be there, okay? And you don't have to be in a relationship all the time, and you don't have to be heading towards that. Some of us have decided, I don't want a long-term partner. I don't want a long-term relationship. I don't want to be married. And it's okay. And so if that's the decision you've made, that is your choice, and we are proud of you for making it. But there are some things that I want us to consider when you're passing time or you're just, you know, casually dating, okay? Short-term focus. Short-term focus, okay? Now, if you start dating somebody and y'all been casually dating for a year, y'all go together. Okay, y'all go together. Okay, hear me, because when it's passing time, it's short term. Okay, you just want good vibes, you just want fun dates, you know, temporary comfort, right? So we're not looking for anything long term, and it's okay to establish that up front. I don't want any labels. That's number two. Hey, we're not going together. We're not, you know, friends with benefits. We're just friends. And that's where we are. Once you get into the label piece and you have to start defining what it is that we're doing, that becomes more of a relationship. And I want to tell somebody that today. Some of us can't even casually date. We can't pass time because we feel that we have to have it defined. Everything does not have to be defined. It could just be, I'm dating her, and that's it. That I'm dating him. And we have no commitment, we have no long-term goals, and that's just where we are. And if that's what you're doing, you have to establish that up front, okay? I want to say that you have to establish that up front. And here's another piece, and I know this is going to sound rough, but, you know, when you're passing time and you're casually dating, it's really self-centered. It's really about you, okay? And I don't know how else to say it, but it helps you cure boredom. Loneliness, boredom, some boredom, right? And, hey, I get it. It's not selfishness in the sense of, hey, it's all about me, but, hey, I want to go see the Odyssey, you know? And I'm not dating anyone. I'm not in a relationship with anyone. Hey, would you like to go to the movies? Sure. Boom. There's no commitment in that. We're going to the movies, and that's where it is, you know? Hey, I don't want to be at home this Saturday night. There's a sneaker ball. You know what? I remember, you know, Tyrone, and you know what? Would you like to go? You know, no commitment. Let's just go hang out. And sometimes that is what we need when we're dating. That's what we need sometimes. And it's okay, right? You don't have to go into all of the blah, blah, blah. How can you tell the difference between, you know, you're dating with a purpose or casually dating, right? Ask direct questions. One of the best questions that you can ask is, what are you looking for in a relationship? When you meet someone, and you guys are talking about just going out for coffee or go out on that coffee date, and then ask that person, what are you looking for? Now, let me tell you, sometimes men hear that and they're like, oh, my gosh, here it comes. Go ahead and establish up front. You know, maybe sometimes let me make it easy for you. Let me tell you what I'm looking for. And then they will proceed to tell you what they're looking for. And hopefully everybody's honest. Sometimes people will try to match someone's answer, and I think that's really bad. But you got to do that, okay? What are you looking for in a relationship? Okay, watch how people move, okay? You know, I'm telling you, watch how they move. Watch how they move when you're casually dating them. Watch how they move when you start long-term dating them. Because if people's actions start to change, if their consistency starts to change or, you know, lack of consistency, it's telling you something, okay? Either way, either or, whether you're just passing time, you know, person's not consistent, you know, okay, we're casually dating, but if we're hanging out at 2 o'clock, we're hanging out at 2 o'clock. It doesn't mean that you can show up at 4, right? Okay, this is casual. We owe each other nothing. But what we're going to do is be respectful. And if you find that that is changing, then it might be time to find someone else. If you're in a long term, you're looking to date long term. Person's not keeping up with what the commitments are that you guys have set. Why are you going to stay in that? Okay, then that may not be the person for you long term. Because guess what's going to happen? You get into a long term relationship, marriage. It just is going to compound. And then you're going to say, man, I saw this when we were dating. I knew this person. And it was a red flag, you know, whatever you want to call it. And we skipped over it. You got to pay attention. You got to ask those questions.
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Number one, I'm not going to get to all 14, but the number one thing I want to share with you when you're dating with a purpose, okay? Let go of your past. Let go of your past relationship experiences. You're not going to be able to get to a meaningful relationship if you're holding on to the past. You're really not, even when you're just messing around and just casually dating, if you're holding on to that, you're not even able to go out and have fun, right? You still got these insecurities. So let go. Build yourself back up from whatever happened in the past, okay? Number two, trust yourself. Remember we talked about setting your goals? You got to do that. You've got to trust yourself. And you got to know yourself is one of the things it talks about. We're talking about that, writing out what it is that you want, what it is that you need. You got to know, okay? Online dating, you know, you could do both for casual and for a long term. You know, we could talk about that later, you know. But here's the key. Meet a lot of people. You're not going to get, in either way, you're not going to get the, if you want to just do the casual thing, the fun side, or if you want to look for the long-term side, you're not going to get there with one person, okay? And I'm not saying that in a negative way. It just means, you know, things are going to happen. You're going to, you know, you got to kiss a lot of frogs to get to the prince. And so in order to even get to that marriage or get to that long-term partner or even just have some casual dates that you can go out and have fun, you got to have a pool of people. And so if you're just sitting at home waiting for them to drop in your hand, it's not going to happen. So you got to get out and meet people. You got to do that, okay? Last thing, talk about your values and see if they're aligned when you're talking about going long-term with someone, okay? And that is key. We talked about that. This is a good article. A lot of the same stuff I said. I didn't even read the article. That's why I stopped, because a lot of the first things was all I said. So well, I got to read an article. But no, it's for y'all. A lot of y'all like to read the articles. Tell your people, man. We're on this radio. We do this every week. It's running a little late today. Went long talking about Gladys, whoever. But hey, I'm here. We'll do it again next week. Tell your people that Zell's on this radio.

0: Welcome, welcome, welcome. Okay. Welcome, welcome, welcome to Conversations Around the Table. My name is Deborah Logan Lawson.
1: And I am Joy Harris Edwards, and we are here today doing what we do every Thursday.
0: Every Thursday. And this is a gorgeous day. I think I say that every Thursday now. It's a gorgeous day.
1: It is, and I love it. I love that. It is good time. The weather is one of my favorite things. Summer, fall, my favorite kind of moment. So, yeah, especially when it's like 70s, sun is shining.
0: Especially because the humidity is low, low, low.
1: Yeah, that makes it better.
0: Makes it a whole lot better. So what have you been up to, Miss Joy?
1: Well, same thing I've been doing. Nothing. You know, every week it seems like the weeks have been pretty chill. I started off back in May when we were, you know, first kicking it off, just and now it seems like things have kind of mellowed out and it's kind of smooth sailing, which is really cool right now for me.
0: Okay.
1: Yeah. What about you?
0: It's been the same. I've been kind of down in my back since last Thursday.
1: Did something happen or you just...
0: I don't know. I wound up going to the doctor because it was that bad. Oh, wow. I barely could walk Friday and Saturday. And so I went to the doctor Monday and he said that I strained it. And he said it could have been... He, of course, asked me a million questions. You know, what did you pick up? What did you do? And when I thought back, I hadn't really done anything that I hadn't done ordinarily. So I have plants on my patio, and I kind of moved them to get rain. And they're not that heavy, but apparently they were heavy this particular day. So other than that, I'm doing okay. I'm here today. I haven't been wearing heels or anything. I can't even wear heels.
1: Man, when my knee was doing something wonky and I couldn't wear my heels, I was just like tore up. Ain't that something? I don't feel dressed unless I have on my heels.
0: All right. So what else? You know, I want to say, because there's a lot of things getting ready to happen in the next 2 weeks on Saturdays. School is getting ready to start.
1: Yes.
0: And I think that is phenomenal.
1: And there's tons of back to school bashes going on. I can't even tell you all the back to school things that are going on.
0: Tons. I actually was trying to locate some of those back to school events that are coming up. So bear with me.
1: Yeah. Either way, while she's looking for those, I was just thinking, why not show up to these activities and be able to get some school supplies, take a little edge off of you having to come out of pocket. I know they're giving away backpacks and paper and pencils and all the things that kids need. And there was some gift cards, I think I saw somewhere where they were giving away gift cards to various stores so you can maybe do a little school shopping. I know Shiloh's one of them. Consolidated's one of them that's going to be on August 1st. Not sure the time. I think it's 9 to 12 or 9 to 2. Listen, just dig on Facebook, social media somewhere. You'll be able to find it.
0: Actually, Consolidated was last weekend.
1: Oh, it was? Yes. Okay, I knew they were having one.
0: Right. So Saturday, August the 1st, we have Commonwealth Credit Union. And it's going to be, well, actually, that's in Louisville. So 9:30 to 11:30 for our Louisville listeners, right?
1: That's right.
0: Coolivan Park Food Chain is sponsoring. It's from 12 to 4 p.m. Douglas Park is having theirs at 11 a.m. to 2 p.m. Lexington Community Land Trust at the Community Center from 9 a.m. to 11 a.m. That's on DeRody Street?
1: Yes.
0: Okay, and Shallow, you mentioned Shallow. Shallow Baptist Church is having theirs also at 9 a.m., and that is 232 East 5th Street right here in Lexington. The Takes Creek Community Center is having one, and you can't have enough, right?
1: You can't have enough.
0: We have oodles of children here in Lexington, and I heard today that William Wells Brown started school today. They're on a whole different class.
1: Yes, I think there's a couple of schools within the District of Fayette County that actually have all year round school and they do things a little bit different. So
0: that's pretty neat.
1: The schools in Louisville started today.
0: Okay.
1: Yeah, I saw some Facebook posts with people saying first day at school, and I was thinking, man, that's early.
0: I think it's early. It is, because what, Fayette County starts on?
1: The 12th.
0: Yeah,
1: August 12th.
0: So that we're 2 weeks away.
1: Mm-hmm. Yeah.
0: So as I was saying, Tate's Creek Community Center begins at 9:30 till 11:30 a.m., and that is 3460 Campus Way here in Lexington. Valley Park, I think that's Cardinal Valley Park?
1: I think so.
0: Okay, 9:30 a.m. to 12:30 p.m. That's 2077 Cambridge Drive, also here in Lexington. They have several distribution sites if you want to donate some items as well. But you can find out all of these things on social media, I'm sure, because a lot of them I did find on social media. But you can also go for more information about back-to-school rallies. 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
1: Yes. And it's never too much. Just get what you can, because you never know when you'll need it, because the schools are constantly asking for various supplies. So,
0: well, they get what they need.
1: Yeah, they
0: do. But you have so many people that go here and then go here. You know, don't be selfish.
1: Yeah. I agree. But that's sometimes, you know, hard for people.
0: Sometimes. Well, we won't tell on them. I'm very happy today. We have guests in the studio with us, our guests sitting around the table.
1: Yes, that's right.
0: So we're going to take a quick break, and we're going to come back and let them introduce themselves. 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

0: Smooth jazz. I saw that Kenny G is coming to Lexington, and I was pretty excited about that.
1: Well, you have to let our listeners know.
0: Yeah, I'll have to do some digging to see the wind. So, listeners, you're listening to Conversations Around the Table with Joy and Deborah. I have two very special guests on the show today, visiting with Deborah and I around the table, so to speak. I have my son, Bronson, and my brother, Reverend John Clark Taylor. I don't know how to call him. I don't know how to say his real name. I guess that's so weird. But this is a topic that's very near and dear to my heart, because I believe that a lot of individuals don't prepare for what is coming. And it's coming to everyone. Death is inevitable. We all have at some point, the scriptures say it, we're appointed to die. And so for me, I think having our affairs in order, having things laid out like they should be, according to our desires, is important. So first, just introduce yourselves. I know I've said your names, but tell a little bit about who you are and why this topic is important to you.
2: I am Bronson Harris. As my mom said, this is something that's very, I'm very passionate about, but I'm going to give way to Reverend Taylor to let him, because he is the expertise in this area, so I'm going to give way to Reverend Taylor.
3: I am Reverend John Clark Hawkins Taylor. I am third generation owner of the Hawkins Taylor Funeral Home. I am a proud third generation owner. Our funeral home is 105 years old this year. It was started by my grandfather back in 1921 in King, Kentucky. So I took the business over in 1990 after obtaining it from my mom and dad. So I'm peacock proud.
1: And you should be. Yeah. 105.
3: 105. We are the oldest black business or African-American business in Lexington. And
1: I can remember my grandparents talking about Hawkins Funeral Home.
3: Uh-huh. Yeah.
1: It used to be...
3: On Pine Street.
1: On Pine
3: in
1: Street.
3: In South End.
1: Yes.
3: And we are now on Race Street. The move was funny to me, because once I moved to Race Street, I thought that I moved away from my people in South End, not realizing that all the folk in South End had moved to East End. it's still like being at home. So, prearranging your services are important. It's important, and I know we don't like to talk about death. I know it's the worst conversation to ever have. A lot of people don't have the conversation. A lot of people avoid the conversation until it's too late. Mm-hmm. And I wished people would just have it one time. You don't have to harp it down anybody's throat what you want. Just tell somebody what your preferences are. If you want to be buried, if you want cremation, if you want a large service at a church, if you want a small intimate graveside service, I just wish people would just say what it is that they would like, and also tell people where your assets are. Lot of time when families come, you would be surprised that children don't know anything about their parents.
0: You know, that is a very important point. When my father passed away, it was interesting. He had everything labeled. I needed the DD-214. It was labeled. I needed the insurance policy. It was labeled. All the things were right there labeled. And I think that that's very important, to have your affairs in order. You know, that's the scripture. You get your house in order. And when you said making sure people understand your wishes, we just sat down with my mom, and my mom is vibrant. She's doing well. And we planned her whole service. It felt off to read her obituary because she was alive, but it also helped me to see, Mama, what do you think about this? And, oh, let's move this and this and this. Because when we're in a state of grief from a mental health perspective, that's a lot of weight and pressure, trying to make decisions, trying to figure out if it's green casket and red shoes or whatever. That becomes problematic. That can tip a person over. But if I've got a sheet that says, here are all my wishes, and all I got to do is hand it to the person, the person that's caring for the body, absolutely, the weight is gone.
1: Absolutely. And we all have been in that position, yeah, you know. So because I have been in that position numerous times, I wrote my obituary.
0: Yeah.
1: And I try to have that conversation with my son, but he's just not ready for that conversation.
0: Yeah.
1: But I've also told him where stuff was, you know. But yeah, I figured I'm best to write it, right?
3: That's it's right. About you.
1: It's yeah, about that's me. Right. That's because right. A lot of stuff individuals might not even know. Mm-hmm. You know, some of the accomplishments that you've done or whatever. And I think it's important. It's your last time to be honored or memorized, you know, whatever you want to call it. It's your final time to shine, in a sense. You
0: right.
1: know?
0: Yes.
1: And
0: I
1: think
0: agree.
1: It's important to outline some of those things. And so, yes, I did. I wrote it and I had to go back and tweak it sometimes because as we age, we're still doing, at least
0: yeah,
1: I am
0: evolving,
1: trying to still
0: yeah,
1: do things
0: right.
1: and still evolving, like you're saying. So I'll keep adding to it, hopefully.
0: Yeah, that's important. Because talk a little bit about, you don't have to share any details, but just the conflict that comes with family members, who's in charge, who's not in charge. Well, Mama wanted this and Mama wanted that. Or he didn't want to do it this way. And all the things. Talk a little bit about the importance of having those affairs in order, having the insurance laid out and who the beneficiary is and the executive and all those things. Talk a little bit about that. That's a loaded question.
3: You've just given me a whole lot to talk about. So
0: just take a little piece of it.
3: So
0: and we'll chime in.
3: Let me say this. Here's where the conflict starts. Especially if there's more than one child.
0: Mm-hmm.
3: Parents, please hear me. Find somebody, if it's not your children, find somebody in your family, find somebody in your church that you trust to allow them to know where your paperwork is, to know where your information is. You would be surprised that when death occurs, people forget that your favorite color is blue.
0: Hmm.
3: Your children forget that you retired from the post office. They have no idea to call human resources. Because sometimes death comes immediate, or you're on hospice, or however it happens, you would be surprised if it's not written down. The mental issues yeah. that it happens.
1: And that's understandable.
0: It is. It's very much understandable.
3: Yeah,
0: that's
3: happens.
0: Why it's important for maybe pre-arrangement.
1: Yes.
0: To go on and pre-arrange it. Get it situated. Talk about how we, you know, someone could take that stress off their family and leave them with a blessing of, here's the pre-arranged. All you got to do is just show up.
3: That the pre-arrangement is one of the greatest gifts. You wouldn't present that at Christmas time,
0: right?
3: But it is one of the greatest gifts that you can give to your family, because it takes all the worry off of it. It mm-hmm. You come to the funeral home and the funeral director already has everything laid out. All the family has to do is show up, pick a day, pick a time. Sometimes the place is already arranged. There's no argument.
1: Right.
3: There's nothing to decide. Everything has been decided. And here's the part that every funeral director likes. It's already funded. Hallelujah. Praise the Lord.
0: It's already paid for.
3: I'm sorry if I can't say that on the radio, but praise the Lord.
0: you can say that. But what if people don't have the cash up front? talk about the importance of life insurance and what that looks like to take that stress and burden off of families.
3: I wish I could get everybody to have some sort of life insurance. Life insurance is very important. Y'all, I'm not trying to be funny because I know when death occurs and people are still not ready for it. We talk about it. We have commercials about it. You've got the insurance commercials on television. We talk about it. We plead with you. Hear me when I tell you, GoFundMe is not a insurance plan.
2: Amen.
1: Hallelujah.
3: It's not. Please understand, people may love you. They hug on you. They love you. But that does not make them give for you when you pass away. That is something that you can take care of yourself. If you're young enough, you can have a policy that's got commas to it. You can have $1 million policy.
0: Yeah, let me talk about that for a second.
1: Well, let me interrupt here. We're going to take a quick break right quick, and then when we come back, we'll continue this conversation. 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

0: You're just tuning in. You're listening to Conversations Around the Table. My name is Deborah Logan Lawson, and I'm here with Ms.
1: Joy Harris Edwards.
0: And we are talking to two very knowledgeable gentlemen here about afterlife planning. You were saying, Joy.
1: So before the break, we were talking about how you can get an insurance policy with a lot of zeros. I remember when I was young, very healthy, in my 20s, had a young son, got a $1 million policy. I don't remember exactly how much I paid for it, but it was pennies at the time. Very, very reasonable. And I think people don't understand how reasonable insurance is when you're healthy and when you're young. And because I was ignorant, the lack of knowledge means ignorant. I was ignorant to the fact that that should have been a priority. Instead of buying my son Jordans, instead of building a big house or whatever you do, by having that insurance policy was, to me, should have been a top priority, but it wasn't. When I circled back around to get that same $1 million policy when I was a little bit older, still had good health, the policy was unreachable. And at 55, I could not even think about having a $1 million policy because of the rate. So I say that to say, young people, the younger you are, the better. All my grandkids have insurance policies, and they will roll over into their adult policy. And I will, as long as I have breath, keep that policy going, because we never know what we need. You know, we hear about
0: until we need it.
1: Until we need it. And you think about, you hear about people with trust funds. Those are insurance policies most of the time that have millions and millions of dollars of insurance policy that just keeps trickling over. We as a people, if I can say this, brown skin people don't always think on those terms of generational wealth.
0: Right.
1: And insurance policies can be not just for your death, but also for those you're leaving behind, generational wealth. Right?
2: Yeah. So I'll say I'm 38. I have two life insurance policies. One was a Gerber Life that I transitioned over, and then I had one through my job that I kept, and that's something that I pay every month. If I didn't pay nothing else, I paid for my life insurance policy. And when I talk to my friends that are my age, my lighter skinned friends, they have insurance policies, but when I talk to my brown skinned friends, none of them do. That are my age, none of them have life insurance policies.
0: And I heard you say how passionate you was about this. Mm-hmm. And for someone at your age, I think it's amazing, you know, and you got to talk to your brown skinned friends and get them on board here, because it's relevant.
2: Mm-hmm.
0: It's necessary, you know, again, before it's too late, because we all got to go this way.
1: Yeah, that's right.
0: You know, whether we want to or not, we are going to be at the table with your family and trying to come up with making decisions and all of this kind of stuff. It's not easy. I have been at that table too many times in the past couple of years,
2: mm-hmm.
0: you know, making final arrangements. Older people, when I say older people, older than me, grandparents and stuff, they had insurance. They may have paid $1.20 every week, but I remember the insurance man coming to the house. Come to the house, that big old book, you know. Mm-hmm. And I used to work for an agency here, a black agency actually, Supreme Life Insurance.
3: Supreme, yeah.
0: And it was only two, Supreme and Mammoth Life.
2: Mm-hmm.
0: And so I've always known the importance of it, because I remember E.B. Raglan. God rest his soul. I worked under him, and I remember him being hurt that, you know, someone would die and found out that their policy had lapsed. You know, mm-hmm. I can't imagine. I mean, there have been times he took money out of his own pocket to pay for someone's insurance to keep them from lapsing.
3: That's the only thing that hurts in our community, because we can do workshops and people come out and we'll have products for them to, or agents there to call, and they will sign up. They will pay for their first months. And then when something happens, you discover that their policies have lapsed. I wished if there was just a level that we could have everybody on, I would tell everybody to at least have $15,000. It used to be 10.
1: Mm-hmm.
3: I really want to say 20, but I'll cut it to the middle and say 15. And if everybody could have $15,000 of insurance, that pays for your service, your cemetery or cremation, and then you've got a dollar or two left over to give to the beneficiary. That's very important. The other thing that I wanna say is that in our community we always look for the cheapest way out. Cremation is not necessarily the cheapest way, because we still want to have the service, we just don't want to pay the cemetery. And that's what people don't understand. They're shocked when we still say the service is still $7,500.
1: Mm-hmm.
3: You're having a full funeral. You're not going to the cemetery. You're going to the crematory. Yes, the casket is a rental, but you're still doing flowers. You're still doing limousines. You're still having a repast. You're still spending the same amount of money that you would if you was having a full funeral. So I really need people to understand, just coming to the table saying, and again, nothing is wrong with cremation.
1: Right.
3: Just know that you're still paying for a full funeral. You're still paying for embalming. You're still paying for all those services that you would is if we were going to a funeral and the cemetery. You're not paying for the cemetery, but you're still paying for a cremation, and you're still paying for a full service.
1: Unless it's a direct cremation, and then there's no services, no right. flowers, no nothing. And let's talk a little bit about that, the importance of, for some, maybe not all, some people, how does that tie in with an actual funeral, bringing that closure and healing to people?
0: Another loaded question.
3: Well, direct cremation is hard to bring, it's really hard to bring closure because there's no viewing of the remains. All direct cremation is that once you pass, we're going to pick your remains up or receive your remains into our care, and you'll come and the family will come and sign papers for cremation. Cremation is scheduled. We take you to the crematory.
1: And there is no closure as far as viewing the body, saying your goodbyes. It's direct. And I think people have a misconception about that.
3: Most of the time, the goodbyes are said at the hospital mm-hmm. or at the nursing home mm-hmm. or at the coroner's office, mm-hmm. wherever the place of death may have occurred. And then from there, once you're in our care, you go right to the crematory. The only problem with that is that there's really no closure to that. And people then are shocked because they're looking for when the service is going to be. They're calling, asking questions, and we have to tell them there's no service scheduled.
1: Right.
3: Cremation has occurred, and everybody said, now, if y'all want to hear something interesting, even though there is an increase in cremations in the African-American community, we're still shocked when it's chosen. Because our tradition is there's going to be a visitation and a funeral, mm-hmm. and we go into the cemetery,
1: right?
3: And then we're going to have some chicken.
1: Yep, mm-hmm. yep, that's
3: that,
1: right.
3: That is our tradition.
0: Well, let me ask you, since you mentioned cremation being kind of the end thing these days, why do you think that is? Do you think it is because of financial reasons? Because even individuals who have insurance are seemingly choosing that route.
3: Two things that I've discovered. One, people don't want to deal with it. and I'm being honest. Sometimes when people pass away, family members have never dealt with death. Mm. They've never talked about it, and they don't know. And you would be surprised how people come in, granny's passed away or uncle's passed away, and we just want to cremate, and they go on with their life.
0: Mm-hmm.
3: And that's that always gets me, because I feel like that if you have taken the time to live to 85,
0: you deserve something. Yeah.
3: If the Lord has blessed you to get to 90, there ought to be some sort of celebration of your life.
0: Right, right.
1: And what was the other component?
3: That and cremation seems to be I don't want to call it a stigma, but it seems to be a easier option than going through the process of planning a funeral.
1: And that's why we circle back to the very beginning of our conversation. If it's already planned, then there is no burden of that. There's no heaviness. The death alone is enough. So if we're prepared, we have everything lined out, then we just hand it over. You know, my MM, which is our mother-in-law, she knew exactly what she wanted. She did. And she was like, I ain't got to say nothing because Johnny gonna take care of me. And baby, we did. Mm-hmm. Understood the assignment. But I'm sure
0: it made it a lot easier for everybody, too.
1: It did. It did, other than looking for those Cinderella shoes. Yeah.
3: No, but the cremation element, and again, it's okay if that's what you like. But here's the other thing that I really want to stress. If you choose cremation, please tell somebody what to do with your cremains.
2: That's good.
0: That's interesting.
1: Yeah.
3: Yeah. People don't, and I really can't get into
1: the details,
3: but I really need people to discuss what to do
2: with mama,
3: mm-hmm. with daddy, with uncle. I know people wear necklaces, but what are you going to do with this big urn?
0: Mm-hmm.
3: Now, I will say this. Sometimes when people move, they forget that uncle's on the mantle. And when the new owners of the house come, the coroner's office is called, because those are human
1: remains. Yep.
3: And that's a whole, y'all would really be surprised. The police have to be called, because now they've got to figure out who it is,
0: mm-hmm.
3: where they go, where they come from, and sometimes they end up back with the funeral director.
0: Wow. Well, I'm not really surprised, because I was going to ask you, there are some technicalities regarding body remains. Even if a loved one has their remains and they want to spread them over here and spread them over there, isn't that kind of illegal where you take them?
3: Well, let me say this. It's not illegal if people don't know.
0: I hear you.
3: Okay.
0: It's so, better to ask for forgiveness, right?
1: Than permission. Yes.
3: So yeah. I've had families go to where they used to live.
0: Mm-hmm.
3: The old neighborhood,
0: mm-hmm.
3: or the old park. This is where mama would want to be. Mm-hmm. And sprinkle ashes.
0: Okay.
3: Sprinkle ashes. Or over Pawpaw's grave.
0: Mm-hmm.
3: You really can't say anything, but

0: can be done.
1: It can be done. Mm-hmm. It can be done.
0: Okay.
1: I just wish people would think, and I know it's hard to do after somebody passes. Your mind is everywhere. And because I do understand, like I've taught Bronson, when we go to take somebody into our care, it's that family's worst day.
2: Mm-hmm.
1: And you have to make an assessment where they are, because there are 7 stages of grief. And you have to see which stage they're in.
0: Mm-hmm.
1: Because sometimes you walk in the house and they are mad as all outdoors.
2: Mm-hmm.
1: Because granny, who was the glue? The glue's gone.
0: Right.
1: Or mama, who was the glue? The glue's gone. Everybody's mad. Mm-hmm. So you have to go in as the funeral director and assess where they are. And it takes a while, because the last of the list of grief is acceptance. And it sometimes takes years before they accept the death of their loved one. But they go from depression. They go from of
2: anger.
1: The grief of it.
2: Yeah.
1: And
0: it's a whole process.
1: Yeah,
0: it's a whole process.
1: It's just not, and from that point you have to help get them through whatever choices that they want to choose for their loved one without appearing to be rushing mm-hmm. them, without, because and Bronson laughs about this all the time, because we talk about it. We had a lady whose husband passed, very prominent in the city. She could not make up her mind when she wanted the service.
0: Mm.
1: Couldn't do it. All she knew, her husband died. Mm-hmm. And I'd call every day. Have we chosen a day? Oh, call me tomorrow.
0: Mm-hmm.
1: And I'd call tomorrow. Oh, John, I just can't do it. Mm-hmm. It took her a month.
0: Wow. And it takes special people to be able to do what you guys do.
1: It takes patience.
0: Absolutely.
1: It takes patience and love.
2: I remember when Bronson was 13, maybe, and he decided that's what he wanted to do. And I was like, what? And I didn't think it was morbid, or I felt like people who are in this industry have to have a call. If they're not called to this, because it is handling people's loved ones, is taking mm-hmm. someone into their care, then they don't need to be doing it, right? It's just these are my opinions, not the radio station's opinions. But for me, when he said that at such a young age, I knew that this was a call, a purpose on his life. And to watch how they navigate services and families that may be distraught, or, you know, we may have plans. We go to dinner every Friday, Tamika and John and Glenn and I, and then the nephew shows up. And then there's times where, you know, we're waiting for this family, or a family showed up. You have to drop everything, because families are trying to still figure it out. And that's why I keep circling back to have your affairs in order, so you don't have to try to figure it out. You don't have to try to figure out the dates, the times, and all the things. My mom, when we did my mom's, she just sat there in the chair rocking. It didn't faze her one bit, because she knew the pressure it would be on us as mm-hmm. her children. So now it's done. I'm like, okay, let's just show up.
0: Right.
2: Let's just show up and cry and kick and scream and grieve with hope.
0: Yeah.
2: But it's done.
0: I agree, because I know my mom has all of her stuff in order. You know, my mom would be 91
2: wow.
0: in October.
2: Oh, wow.
1: Yeah.
0: And
1: yeah.
0: I know I'm blessed, but I know also, you know, we all got to go this way.
2: Yeah.
0: And I don't care how you try to prepare yourself.
2: Mm-hmm. Mm-hmm.
1: No, you can never be prepared. You just know it's coming.
0: Because when my father was in the hospital, you know, we knew, and I tried to prepare myself.
1: Mm-mm.
0: And I don't care if you know it's happening within the hours, or if you know it's going to happen within months.
2: Yeah.
0: You cannot prepare yourself
1: Mm-mm.
0: for it.
1: No. Mm-hmm. I do have one more pet peeve as Uh-oh. A funeral director, and then I'll let Bronson say something. Listen, Radio Land, listen very carefully. For those of you who are older children, and your mom and dad are separated, but never divorced.
2: Oh.
1: Please hear me. If there are stepchildren, if they're

0: children, other children involved. You are not in charge of your parents' funeral. If they are, I didn't say divorced, I said separated, and they haven't been together in 30 years. If the dad dies, the wife is still in charge.
1: Mm-hmm. Legally.
0: Legally.
1: Like it or not.
0: Like it. I don't care if y'all don't like the woman. I don't care if y'all ain't talked to her.
1: In 30 years.
0: In 30 years. I've had those situations almost get through making arrangements, and I ask this question. Is there a spouse? And you can drop a pen and hear it. Because they have to tell me the truth.
1: Right, right.
0: Now,
1: things change.
0: I've got to make a telephone call because she has the right to change everything. Even though the hospital has released, which was out of order, even though the family has come in to make arrangements, I've got to stop and make a telephone call to see if that spouse, if that wife, or if that husband is in agreement, because they don't have to be in agreement. Tell you a quick story. A group of children came in. The gentleman was from Louisiana. Never forget about it. New Orleans. Mm-hmm. And was having the funeral. She came in town, came to the church with her attorney and the sheriff's department.
1: Yikes.
0: Stopped the funeral. We closed the casket, rolled him out. She sent him back to New Orleans.
1: Wow.
0: Everybody's mad. Everybody's upset. But she was in charge.
1: In charge. So she let them know. She
2: lesson learned.
0: At the end of the day, and I learned that.
1: Yeah.
0: Because I had to figure out now with my attorney how to get out of this law. I mean, I'm in the middle of the lawsuit.
1: Right.
0: Yeah. Everybody's in the middle of the lawsuit.
1: Right.
0: Because the kids never mentioned that daddy was married and the wife lived in New Orleans. Mm-hmm. I've never forgotten that. She just walked in just as nice and says, "I'm Mrs. So-and-so." And I said, "Who? Are you getting ready to have my husband's funeral?" And I said, "Yes, ma'am." She said, "Not today. Close the casket and bring him out of here." "Yes, ma'am."
1: Wow. We're going to take a quick break after that.
2: Oh, yeah.
1: Wow. And if you're just tuning in, you're listening to Conversations Around the Table. My name is Deborah Logan Lawson. I'm here with Joy Harris Edwards. Keep tuning in.
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0: 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I am Joy Harris Edwards with here with Deborah Logan Lawson, and I would love for you to check out our Facebook page, Conversations Around the Table. 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
0: I'm going to get it right. 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
1: Better yet, go to our Facebook page and they'll tell you exactly what it is. We've been talking about death. I'm just torn up.
0: Yeah. We've been here talking about afterlife, what that looks like. If you could give our listeners a synopsis of what we just talked about, or one final or two final things, what would it be, Reverend Clark?
2: I'm going to try to cover a few things right quick. Ladies and gentlemen, please know, if you are not next of kin, power of attorney stops at death. The moment that person dies, you have no more power. So don't try to do a power play at the hospital like you in charge. You're not. That stops. It is good, y'all, if y'all would... You need a will. If you have assets, if you've got things that need to go to your children, got things that you want to go to your grandchildren, you need a will. And a will needs to go to probate. So, and then please know that if you have accounts, IRAs, all those investment accounts, all those things need to have a beneficiary on them, but those assets also go through probate. Probate, the court will assign who the executor or the administrator is, and that administrator will sit down and then administrate to give out what the will says or to divide what the assets are. Ladies and gentlemen, please, if you don't get anything from me today, please get you an insurance policy. I'm begging you. Again, GoFundMe is not insurance. 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So it doesn't, it's not an insurance policy. They're not that expensive. 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And here's the kicker with the insurance. There's always something. Once you get it, you have to live 2 years. They do not pay until after the 2 year contestability period. Please, if the person passes within the 2 years, all you're going to get back is premium plus interest. Funeral homes do not accept contestable policies. They must be over 2 years old.
1: Real quick.
2: Yes, ma'am.
1: Is there a payment plan that you offer individuals who are in a position at that time, not prior, but at that moment?
2: Not payment plans, because you can't order up $10,000 worth of merchandise and then pay $100 a month.
1: Understood.
2: That's not going to work. What we do offer is a discounted service that must be paid before funeral time. And if the majority of it is paid by funeral time, then on the back end, you can make payments. But most of it needs to be paid by funeral, the day before funeral.
0: And the sad part is, most funeral homes do not allow any type of payment arrangement at all. So for them to even have some type of let me see how I can sow into your family plan is huge, because these other places want their money all in full.
1: And but they can pay prior.
0: Prior.
1: Okay.
0: But if there's a payment plan that's needed.
2: At need. We're talking about at need. Yes, when you walk in the door, families do ask, can you help? Yes, we can help, but you have to come with something to the table.
1: Understood.
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1: Israel United in Christ is a biblical organization that teaches the gospel of repentance from sin to our people scattered around the world as a result of disobedience to God's commandments. When you consider the plight of our people, it is one of turmoil and trauma. Our people, the Israelites, suffer from a wide range of issues, from self-hatred and domestic violence to mass incarceration and economic exploitation. However, the Bible has the solution to our people's problems.
2: All right, shalom, shalom, shalom. We're back, we're back, we're rise up.
3: Radio.
2: Hey, look at this guy. He's sitting here like, I don't know what to do. What they going on? Oh, man. Hey, look, it feels good to be back in the building again.
4: Yes, sir. Yeah. We missed you.
2: Yeah, okay.
4: Yeah, man, you know.
2: All right, that sounds
3: good.
2: Yeah,
3: we had, you know, we have an episode without him.
2: I know, right?
3: Didn't feel right.
2: We know, hey, look, we know that ain't
3: it
2: true.
3: Didn't feel right.
2: We know that ain't true.
3: Rock was like, what buttons do we push? What do we do? Level it up.
4: It was rough. It was rough.
2: Yeah. We do need to work on that. So I ain't the only one behind the ones and twos. We'll look into that. See what we can do about that. But hey, man, how y'all been? What's going on?
4: Hot.
2: Yeah, man.
3: Oh, man. It's been hot.
2: It's hot in these streets.
3: Too hot.
2: Hey, look. Hey, when winter here, we complain about it. When summer comes, we complain about that, too.
3: Complain about the heat.
2: Israel ain't never satisfied.
3: Nope.
2: I'm telling you, Israel ain't never satisfied. Always something to complain about.
3: Right.
2: Yeah. Oh, yeah. Yeah, we used to murmur against the Most High, too.
3: Complain about perfect food.
2: Yeah.
3: Perfect drink.
2: That's why we here right now.
3: Right.
2: Murmuring, complaining.
3: Can't be corrected.
2: All right, let's get our theme scripture. Let's introduce. I am Officer Sirach on the ones and twos. With me, I have
3: Officer Jabneel
2: and
4: Officer Isaac
2: and
4: Officer Moses.
2: Hey, we got Lil Iden in the building too, man. He ain't gonna say nothing. He just gonna look and stare.
4: I'm a V Iden.
2: All praises. Hey, let's get that theme scripture in here.
4: Yes, sir. The book of Psalms, chapter 94 and verse 16.
2: Come on.
4: Who will rise up for me against the evildoers?
2: Come on.
4: Or who will stand up for me against the workers of iniquity?
2: Hey, so if it's your first time tuning into the show, hey, listen, this is our theme scripture for Rise Up Radio. Right. The Most High God is looking for people to rise up against workers of iniquity. It's for the people that's out there doing sin, right? What you see throughout our communities. Our communities are crime-infested, rape, robbery, murder, all these things. And God is looking for somebody to stand up against that sin, right? So that's what we do here. We look for the sin within our communities And we bring it out, you know. We touch on it, talk about it, address these things, right? A lot of these things don't it goes unaddressed. Get that Leviticus 19 and 17.
5: Yes, sir.
2: I just went over this with my son. Called me with some scriptural questions, you know. And I brought this out to him, so it's kind of fresh on my mind. Read that thing.
4: The book of Leviticus, chapter 19 and verse 17.
2: Uh-huh.
4: Thou shalt not hate thy brother in thine heart.
2: Read it again.
4: Thou shalt not hate thy brother in thine heart.
2: So the scripture tells us we are not supposed to hate one another. It is what you see going on in our communities. Every time we see one of our own kind, we call them ops. And things like this, right? But God says, don't hate your brother. Read on.
4: Thou shalt in any wise rebuke thy neighbor.
2: But he says, you should correct your brother. That's something else that's missing in our communities. Because we allow crime, drug dealers, prostitution. We allow all these things in our community. And we step back and don't say anything. That's why we are riddled with poverty, with murder, you know, all these things overtake us in our neighborhoods because guess what? We can't we can't correct each other.
3: Right.
2: We don't want nobody to correct us, and we don't want to correct nobody.
5: Right. That's it. That's hatred, like you said. Look, get 1 John 3:15, because this is something I think our communities don't understand about hatred and love. Because the Bible you just read said that you shouldn't hate your brother. You should rebuke your brother. Right. By showing your brother love, correcting him. Mm-hmm. So. But hatred is what? Go ahead and read that.
4: The book of 1 John 3:15. Whosoever hateth his brother is a murderer.
5: You hate your brother, you a murderer, right? It ain't just going into you physically murdering somebody.
2: Right.
5: This is another form of murder. You hating your brother, you're not correcting him. That's why I look at our communities, like you just said. Keep going.
4: You know that no murderer hath eternal life abiding in him.
5: Hey, if you're a murderer, you're not getting the kingdom, right?
2: Right.
5: That's serious. So we got to think about this in our communities when we allow certain things to happen.
2: Yeah, so people think that murder is only the killing of someone.
5: Right.
2: But just for the simple fact of not correcting them, you hate them.
5: Right.
3: Right.
2: You know, if you got a child, right? You gonna correct that child.
5: Right.
2: You know, they used to say it's an old saying. They used to say, this gonna hurt me more than it hurt you.
3: Yeah.
2: And then they tear your butt up.
5: Yeah.
2: You know what I'm saying? But I ain't realized this back then when I was getting those butt whoopings. But your parents don't actually want to harm or hurt you, but they want you to learn and grow and understand and things like that.
5: Right.
2: So if you not correcting them, you hate them because you don't want them to grow or learn or understand.
4: Right. Hey, can I get a precept for what you just said?
2: Go ahead.
4: The book of Proverbs, chapter 13:24.
2: We could have let somebody else read it for you, brother.
4: It's all good.
2: Yeah. What is it, Proverbs?
3: You already got it.
4: Proverbs 13:24.
2: Yeah, read that for him.
4: Because what you said, if you're not correcting your son, you hate him. So I just want to back it up with the Bible real quick.
5: Right, this is the book of Proverbs, chapter 13:24.
4: Mm-hmm.
5: He that spareth his rod
4: hateth
5: his son.
4: It say if you spare the correction, for that means you hate your son.
2: Exactly.
4: Because it's gonna be uncomfortable in the moment.
2: Right.
4: You might, I want my son to love me, this and that.
2: Right.
4: But it said if you're not correcting him, you hate him. Why? Because when he grows up, now he can't take correction from his brother. He can't be corrected.
2: Exactly.
4: So now what, he got to go to he got to go to prison.
2: Yeah. Mm-hmm. Prison going to correct him.
5: Somebody's going to correct
4: somebody,
5: him.
4: Yeah.
2: Where's that in Hebrews where it say no chastening?
4: Hebrews 12.
2: Hebrews 12, and I'm on the right page. Verse 6. Yeah, yeah.
5: That's him. Yep. Book of Hebrews, chapter 12:6. Mm. For whom the Lord loveth, he chasteneth.
2: Read it again.
5: For whom the Lord loveth, he chasteneth.
2: Right. So God punishes just like an earthly father will, right? That's why, for those who are familiar with the Atlantic slave trade, that's why we came over here. We came over here as a punishment for disobeying and disrespecting our Father, our Heavenly Father. So read that again.
5: For whom the Lord loveth, he chasteneth.
2: Come on.
5: And scourgeth every son whom he receiveth.
2: Read on.
5: If ye endure chastening, God dealeth with you as with sons.
2: Read.
5: For what son is he whom the father chasteneth not?
2: Right. What father don't chastise their son?
5: Mm-hmm.
2: And how much more should our Heavenly Father chastise us to get us right? That's why he gave us laws in the first place.
5: Right.
2: So we know the proper way to walk, so we don't end up having baby mamas, the highest disease community, murder and hatred towards each other. He gave us laws to chastise, to correct us, to keep us out of those things, right? Mm-hmm. That actually wasn't what I was looking for. Okay, jump down.
5: Verse 11.
2: Yeah, there we go.
5: Now, no chastening for the present seemeth to be joyous.
2: Right, that's what you were saying. Nobody likes butt whoopings.
5: Mm-hmm.
2: I'm telling you, it don't. My son held a grudge for me. For years, he had like 3 butt whoopings. This Negro, he hated me for years.
3: Three?
2: for three butt whoopers in his entire life. You know, he probably needed more. Right. You know, but he wasn't as bad as I was. But still, you know, I let a lot of stuff slide. Yeah. You know what I'm saying? But that thing don't seem good when it's getting done, Burrito.
5: But grievous. Nevertheless, afterward it yieldeth the peaceable fruit of righteousness unto them, which are exercised thereby.
2: Right. So after that chastisement, guess what? He's peaceful. Read that again before I butcher it.
5: He says,
2: peaceable fruit of righteousness develops in you, meaning you're going to grow. You're going to learn. Listen, I better not walk down that road no more, because that's going to lead to some trouble. You know what I'm saying? I'm gonna get whooped, because once you leave mom and daddy house, guess what? You don't have that sense of correction with you all the time. Now you have to make decisions by what they trained you, by what you learned. Train up a child, when he get older, he won't forget. He won't depart from it.
3: Right.
2: So all praises. Do you have something? I thought I saw you holding that. You just looking.
3: I was holding all kind of scriptures, man. Dang. You know, just to go back to the beginning, you know, read that. Leviticus 19, verse 17, it says,
4: Leviticus chapter 19, verse 17, thou shalt not hate thy brother in thine heart.
3: It's just bringing it back, you know, to where we started. And it's like, you know, it's just like y'all said, I didn't have another precept for it. It's just going, when you really think about it, like, you don't want to have that hatred. You want to always correct your brother.
6: Right.
3: Like, we was talking about, like, neighbors in the city.
6: Yeah.
3: You want to always be on the correction of them. Mm. So just to make sure that the neighborhood, because, you know, when we was talking over the past Sabbath, you know, the leadership was talking about community and unity. And to have that perfect unity, you always got to be on the correction.
2: Right.
3: You know how they say it takes a village?
5: Yep.
3: It takes a village to raise a child. You always got to be on that correction. Whatever you see, you want to be able to correct it.
2: Right.
3: And like us in our organization, we correct people by what? The scriptures.
2: The scriptures.
3: Right. The scriptures. So you always want to be on that correction. Mm. You always want to be able. You see something in a brother, hey, just take a look at this scripture.
2: Right.
3: Yeah. That's all I was thinking about.
5: I mean, look at the Christian church, right? Everybody's they're walking on eggshells. For one, they're getting paid, so they got to teach what they told to teach.
3: Mm-hmm.
5: And then they want to keep their members. Like, well, I'm not going to tell her she's wrong for that,
2: because
5: I don't want her to leave and be offended and not come back.
2: Right.
5: So then they're not being held accountable.
3: Right.
5: And that's why they can be in the club Friday, Saturday night till 3-4 in the morning, go take a nap and wake up and go to church on Sunday and scream and shout and jump around and roll all in the floor, right?
3: And that's what we got to get out of. We got to get out of this snitch mentality.
5: Mm-hmm.
3: We got to get out of this you judging me mentality.
6: Right.
3: And get back to, you know, our true heritage, which is the scriptures. We got to get back to that if we want our community to be strong.
2: Hey, go get that in Leviticus 5. Read that thing.
4: The book of Leviticus, chapter 5 and verse 1. Mm-hmm.
2: See, a lot of people just going to the note, what you were saying, you know, a lot of people in our community was raised off of that mentality.
3: Right.
2: Snitches get stitches and all this stuff. You know what I'm saying? Hey, just because I don't want to be a criminal. You going to beat me up for not being a criminal?
3: Right.
2: Because I don't want you selling drugs to the people in my neighborhood.
3: Right.
2: Mm-hmm. You know, you want to bring harm to me? That's crazy. Read that thing.
4: Leviticus chapter 5 and verse 1.
2: Come on.
4: And if a soul sin and hear the voice of swearing.
2: So if somebody sees somebody in the midst of sin, come on.
4: And is a witness.
2: And you witnessed it, come on.
4: Whether he have seen or known of it.
2: Uh-huh.
4: If he do not utter it.
2: Uh-huh.
4: Then he shall bear his iniquity.
2: So if you don't snitch, God gonna punish you.
3: Right.
2: I take your licking because I don't want no smoke with the Most High.
3: Right.
2: You know what I'm saying? That if we changed our mentality to how the Lord has instructed us to move, you wouldn't see all that stuff in our neighborhood.
3: Right.
2: That stuff would disappear just like that.
3: Sure. Mm-hmm. And it's terrible in our neighborhood. Like you said, we grew up with this. So what does that leave us with in our neighborhoods? We got drug dealers. Mm-hmm. We got murderers. We got rapists. Mm-hmm. We got child abusers. We got husbands abusing their wives. We got all this. We got robbers, thieves, everything in our neighborhoods. Why? Because they don't want to be known as snitches. People don't want to be. People be like, well, I know he did this, but I'm not gonna say nothing.
2: Right.
3: I'm not gonna say nothing. They think some, you know.
2: So look. So you open the door for him to come back and do some more dirt
3: to you.
2: Yeah.
3: To you.
2: Yeah. Because you gonna get a turn too.
3: You, right. And that's exactly what happens.
5: Right. Crazy work.
3: It's gonna come right back on you.
4: And according to the scripture, so that say he shall bear his iniquity. So you know somebody that murdered somebody.
3: Right.
4: You say that ain't got nothing to do with me.
2: Yes.
4: Guess what? You are guilty of murder in the eyes of the Most High.
2: Right. Exactly.
4: We already read a murderer have no inheritance in the kingdom.
2: Right. There you go. You gonna pay for that thing.
3: You
2: as
3: complicit
2: well.
3: With it.
5: Right. Mm-hmm. And the Bible say, which I Hosea chapter 4, the Most High God said he had a problem with us for that reason.
3: It's because we're not upholding that law.
5: Give verse 1.
4: The book of Hosea. Chapter 4 and verse 1. Hear the word of the Lord, ye children of Israel.
5: He's talking to the children of Israel, right? Go ahead.
4: The Lord hath a controversy.
2: Yeah, you got to put that out there. The children of Israel is the so-called blacks, Hispanics, and Native Americans.
4: Right.
5: Right.
2: Get your research on, all right? Go ahead. Read that again.
5: Read it again.
4: Hear the word of the Lord, ye children of Israel.
5: Ye blacks, Hispanics, and Native Americans, listen, because our communities are dealing with what he's about to say next. Go ahead.
4: For the Lord hath a controversy with the inhabitants of the land.
5: The Lord has a problem with us, with our communities. Why is that? Go ahead.
4: Because there is no truth.
5: There is no truth. What is the truth? It's the commandments of God. There's none of that in there. Go ahead.
4: Nor mercy.
5: Uh-huh.
4: Nor knowledge of God.
5: It says there's no mercy, right? We don't got mercy for each other in our communities. We smoking each other every day.
3: Mm-hmm. Everybody too hard.
5: Drive-by's been around since how long?
2: Man,
5: he said no knowledge, nor knowledge of God, right? You can go to up to these kids now, tell them to name 5 rappers. They'll name you 10 of them.
2: Right.
3: Mm-hmm.
5: Tell them to give you 5 names of prophets in the Bible.
2: Oh, man, I seen that on social media.
5: What they going to say?
2: Yes.
3: Even like 5 black inventors.
5: Right.
3: Like,
5: right.
3: Name me 5 people in 5 black people in Congress. They don't know it.
2: Yeah.
3: 5 CEOs. They don't know. 5 attorneys. They don't know.
2: Right. Right.
3: They don't know. No. Only black people they know is entertainment and sports.
5: That's
2: which is entertainment.
3: Yeah.
5: Hey, look. Read verse 2.
4: By swearing and lying.
5: Uh-huh.
4: And killing.
5: And killing, go ahead.
4: And stealing.
5: Stealing.
4: And committing adultery.
5: Go ahead.
4: They break out, and blood toucheth blood.
5: That's us killing each other. Didn't y'all was just talking about that. Those are all things to plague our community. The Most High God said he has a problem with us. Mm-hmm. This is going on. Jump to verse 6.
3: Let me finish up here. Black crime.
4: Verse 6. My people are destroyed for lack of knowledge.
5: If we destroyed for a lack of knowledge because, like we just said, we don't know. We don't know what we should be knowing. We don't know the Bible. And go ahead. This one makes it worse.
4: Because thou hast rejected knowledge, I will also reject thee.
5: Notice it said we rejected it. It was there for us to have. It's still there.
2: Right.
5: Our people reject it. We don't want knowledge. We want to know what Sexy Red and Megan Thee Stallion are doing. Mm. We want to watch the NBA Finals. We're worried about that.
3: Why is everybody worried about the BET Awards this week?
5: Who had on a blouse?
2: For a fight to break out.
5: I've been seeing all this stuff. People mad, I think, because Drewski had somebody play a guitar while two of the artists was talking or something. Just stupid stuff, right? We got our people's dying, getting shot down by infants being shot down by police officers. Our people still dying, and y'all worried about somebody playing a guitar while somebody talking.
2: Hey, get that Ecclesiastes 7.
3: Worried about what somebody had on at the award show.
2: That's crazy.
3: Meanwhile, thousands of people is missing.
2: Right.
3: And our Northern Kingdom brothers is missing. They dying. They don't know what's going on, but we worried about who had on what at the BET Awards.
2: That's crazy. We worried about Keke Palmer snatching the mic from Juicy. that's where we at.
3: That's
2: where we at as a people.
3: That's all we care about.
2: Man, read that thing.
4: Book of Ecclesiastes, chapter 7 and verse 7.
2: Come on.
4: Surely oppression maketh a wise man mad.
2: Read that again.
4: Surely oppression maketh a wise man mad.
2: Hey, it's an automatic thing for you to be mad when you see your people oppressed. If you are wise.
3: Right.
2: So if you worried about Sexy Red, but you not worried you know about Pookie Num shooting up the block, man. Guess what? You ain't wise.
3: Right.
2: If you worried about what do you say they was talking about?
5: Drewski.
2: Yeah, you worried about what Drewski doing. Tell Drewski quit dyeing his hair. Worry about that. Because he breaking guys' laws with that. Y'all worried about the wrong thing. You should be worried about how your people are still getting oppressed to this very day. Right, this very day, our 1 year olds are getting shot down and the perpetrator set free. The cops get set free.
3: Yeah.
2: Over a pack of diapers? I don't know if she stole diapers or not, or whatever they said, formula, whatever it was.
3: They don't even know.
2: They
3: just keep this. Right. The story keep changing.
2: Yeah. Yeah, worry about that. That's why we out in the streets every day.
3: Yep.
5: Hey, we fighting a crazy battle too, cause right now I don't know if y'all know, I seen it. The black community is boycotting some of them are boycotting a song by the City Girls. One of them is called Spend That, and she's talking about scammers.
4: I think about Young Miami.
5: Yeah, something like that. Talking about the scammers, telling them to spend that, give me the go yard bag. It's fool. You gotta hear it. I ain't gonna say the words because it's
2: I ain't
5: over
2: hear
5: there.
2: Nah, you got
5: it's spend crazy. That.
2: Is that the one about stealing or something?
5: Yep, scammers.
2: Yeah. Who was that I seen? I just seen somebody on social media, a grown woman, 60 years old or something. I can't remember who that was. I think it was Lisa Ray. Lisa Ray, 60 years old, out here thinking she had, what's Ice Cube's movie? What was that movie?
3: Which one?
2: The stripper.
3: Players Club?
2: Players Club, she still thinks she's on Players Club. Sit your 60-year-old butt down somewhere. Out there twerking to somebody stealing. Our people is destroyed.
3: Man.
5: You can't help but laugh. It's so sad. It's crazy. It's
3: like, the music nowadays is terrible. Terrible. I know that. I think I know what song you're talking about. It's talking about some scammers.
5: Yeah.
3: Well, the sister is talking about where the scammers and where the drug dealers at. That's what she wants. And I'm like, and the thing about it is she's a popular rapper, influencer. And that influence is going on to our young daughters.
2: Exactly.
5: That's it.
3: Young daughter and our young males too, because our males is hearing that and be like, okay, the sisters wanna do like that.
5: Right. Mm-hmm.
3: So I gotta do that. I gotta scam. I don't even know what scamming is.
2: Right.
3: I don't know how they doing that. I'm like, scamming.
2: But I'm gonna go live.
3: Yeah. What job is this?
2: And you know how the internet is set up. All you got to do is put something in ChatGPT or one of them other AI things, and it's gonna give you the whole rundown.
5: Yeah.
2: They're like, dang. Yeah. All right. This how you go rob a store.
3: Yeah.
2: You know they gonna give you the ins and outs.
3: Man, that's crazy.
5: And the sad thing is, like you said, young daughters and the sons, they listening to that because they think about it. Way our society set up, their parents is working 60 some hours a week.
2: Mm-hmm.
5: How much time are they spending alone on their phone, on their tablet, social media?
3: That's what they learning.
5: So they ain't learning times tables.
3: Nah.
5: They ain't learning spin that.
3: They learn how to scam.
5: That's what they learning.
2: Yeah, 3 years old knowing how to shake what a mama gave her. Hey, listen, we got to take a commercial break. This time flying by. Y'all just hold on. We'll be right back.
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2: Hey, shalom, shalom, shalom. 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
2: Hey, man. Close our door, man. What's going on, man? Hey, so look, you know, usually we've been done jumped off in the topic by now, but, you know, just talking about everyday life, what's going on in the world.
3: Life, you know, is rough.
2: It's consuming. It's consuming.
3: Yeah. Like you said, you know, a wise man in today's time has just got so much bombarding him.
2: Right.
3: That he just, we got to have somewhere to vent it out.
2: Yeah.
3: We got to have somewhere to vent it out. But you know what's coming up? 4th of July.
2: Oh, man.
3: The 4th of July. That's the worst.
2: Oh, gosh.
3: To a wise man, that's the worst. Hey,
5: I got to pose a question. If anybody's listening, call in too. Look, why do we as a people, we got all this history and go so hard for Juneteenth just to turn around and celebrate the 4th of July?
2: Right. That's crazy.
5: How do we do that?
3: How dare you?
2: So, hey, listen.
3: How dare you?
2: Yeah. So, look, I forgot my announcement and everything. Hey, listen, you are listening to Media Lex Radio, WLXU 93.9 LPFM, Lexington, Kentucky. Remember, the views expressed here are not necessarily the views of Media Lex or its board of directors. The views expressed here are ours. God's. All right, we're going to express that thing. So the radio number, if you want to call in, 859-721-5690, 859-721-5690, and we'll try to get you on, all right? So what was the question? What was your question?
5: I said, you know, our people talk so much about Juneteenth,
2: yeah.
5: Right? Juneteenth. That's our supposed Independence Day. Then they turn around and celebrate the 4th of July with everybody else. Like, that's like, I don't understand it.
2: Right. Hey, that's a very question. Where was you when 4th of July was established?
5: Right.
2: Where was you? What?
8: July 4th, 1776.
2: Where was you and your mama and your grandma too? During this time, you was in shock. Hey, look, you was on the sugar field.
3: I ain't gonna answer that question.
2: You was in the tobacco fields. Mm-hmm. You driving past them all the time now.
8: Yep.
2: That's where you was at. You was working.
8: The hemp fields.
2: Right.
8: In Kentucky.
2: Yeah, yeah. Ain't got nothing to do with your freedom. You listen. Right. You ain't even a citizen to this day.
9: Oh, we got a caller. Let me see if we can do this. Some people say it wasn't even slavery in Kentucky. Caller, can you hear me?
2: Okay, what's your name and what's your reason for calling
9: in? Hello?
2: Yeah, can you hear me? Hello? You got to turn your radio down. You're probably listening to your radio trying to hear yourself. Can you hear me?
8: You talking to the phone?
2: No, I'm not. Right. I hear on the headphones, not the phone. Hello? You didn't hear in your headphones?
3: I heard it.
2: Yeah, she's on the thing.
5: Us.
2: 1212, can you hear? Can you hear?
5: I'll call back. Try again.
2: Yeah, try again.
3: Ah, dang.
8: You know, that's crazy what you said, that some people say it wasn't slavery in Kentucky.
3: Nah.
2: Who said that?
8: Some people say that. But there's a lot of people that have no idea what happened on the very ground they walking on right now.
2: Right. Cheapside. Right.
8: Cheapside.
2: Right. Cheapside, your butt was getting auctioned off.
3: Right. They don't know. It wasn't no slavery here. We was just, you know, a transport capital.
8: Right.
3: Wasn't no slavery here.
8: Right.
2: You crazy in the mud.
5: Hey, do the 4th of July parade go through there?
2: Yep, yeah. You go right past there. You standing on the auction blocks that right. you was getting sold off of
3: right.
2: as you watch the other nation stroll by
3: right.
2: those same posts in celebration.
3: They were celebrating, and you was in shackles.
2: And you was in shackles.
8: Yeah, if you take a walk downtown and read the historical signs that's up. It was a whipping post out there.
2: Yep.
8: That mean if your black behind was found outside after dark, you was tied up to that whipping post, and they was gonna whip you in front of the whole city.
5: Hey, I got something for y'all, for people who still don't know. Mm-hmm. Part of the Star Spangled Banner that they never ever read or see. It's the lyrics: "No refuge could save the hireling and slave from the terror of flight or the gloom of the grave." Mm-hmm. This is your Star Spangled Banner.
2: Yep.
5: That beloved song.
2: They saying, under any circumstance, any circumstances, kill them.
3: Hey, man, that in school.
8: Hey, look, just don't read that part.
2: Hey, read. Yeah. What's that, Proverbs 3?
8: Yes, sir.
2: Is that Proverbs 3?
8: Yes, sir.
2: Yeah, get
8: verse
2: that.
8: 31.
2: Yeah, yeah.
8: The book of Proverbs, chapter 3. In verse 31.
2: Come on.
8: Envy thou not the oppressor.
2: So the scripture says, envy not thou oppressor. All right. Let me try it one more time. Hello. Can you hear me? Can you hear me now? Hello. Can you hear me? 1, 2, 1, 2. I heard something.
5: Yeah.
3: I heard somebody lay on the phone.
2: Hold on. Hello. Oh, yeah, she is. She's still on the phone. Hold on, I'm doing something wrong button. Over here then. Which one?
3: The blue button.
2: Right, that one. Yeah. Are you there? Yeah, that's the one. But it ain't coming through.
9: Hello?
3: Yep, I hear it now. I hear you.
2: You hear on there?
3: Yeah. Mm-hmm.
2: All right.
8: Can you hear us?
2: Can you hear us now?
3: I heard a hello.
2: Yeah, I heard her.
9: You still there?
2: Yes. You can't listen to the radio while you're talking to us.
9: All right.
2: Okay, so can you hear us now? Hello? All right, we're going to give it you another day. All right. Hey, maybe something wrong with the system.
3: It's a delay.
2: It's a delay if you're listening to the radio.
3: To the radio.
2: Waiting for us to talk to you through the radio.
5: System might be tripping.
2: Yeah. Hey, maybe something wrong with the system.
5: Scatter storm.
2: Yeah. Hey, but read that scripture.
8: Envy thou not the oppressor.
2: Oh, gosh. I don't turn my mic all the way up. Killing myself. All right, read it again.
8: Envy thou not the oppressor.
2: So the scripture says, don't envy your oppressor. In case you unaware, you was brought over here at the bottom of slave ships.
8: Right.
2: This your oppressor stems from here. Okay? He is not your buddy. He is not your friend. He is your oppressor. And it says what?
8: Envy thou not the oppressor.
2: Right. Come on.
8: And choose none of his ways.
2: Don't choose his ways. God gave us a plethora of high holy days to keep, things to celebrate. Passover is our Independence Day. Mm-hmm. Why ain't you celebrating that? That lasts for 7 days.
3: Right.
2: Feast of Unleavened Bread lasts for 7 days. But no, I want to go out here and put on the American flag and grill in my backyard.
3: Right.
2: And what have you.
3: By yourself. When the Most High gave you all these feast days that you can congregate on.
2: Mm-hmm.
3: The Most High's feast days are way better than the hella days.
2: Right.
3: You get to come together. You get to eat with your family. Have fun. You can do all these things with the when you keeping your own heritage,
2: mm-hmm.
3: but when you keeping Esau's heritage, you always by yourself. Why is that?
2: Right.
3: You celebrate Thanksgiving by yourself. You celebrate the 4th of July by yourself. All these Christmas, birthdays. You got to beg people to come. Oh, it's my birthday. Come celebrate.
2: Yeah, I'm going to call you on my birthday to tell you it's my birthday. My brother did that to me. I hung up the phone. Call me with that. Nah, it's my birthday, big bro.
3: Yeah.
2: You ain't calling to tell me happy birthday. And I ain't.
3: Yeah.
5: Come on, man. You know what that spirit is?
3: What's that?
5: It's repeating itself. You get First Maccabees 141. It's happened before. It's happened before. But we don't read, so we don't know.
2: That's not funny. We don't read. Our people refuse to read.
8: The book of First Maccabees, chapter 1 and verse 41. Moreover, King Antiochus wrote to his whole kingdom that all should be one people.
5: Hey, look, what's America called?
3: The great melting pot.
5: Everybody, but if you look at it, people bring their culture here, but most who come to America are assimilated to American culture.
8: Right.
5: Mm-hmm. Right? So now, jump to verse 43.
8: I'm going to read 43. Oh,
5: go ahead.
8: And everyone should leave his laws. There it goes.
5: Leave their laws. Our people leave the laws of the Bible, right? Mm-hmm. We put them things, we won't even look at them. Right. Close the Bible. I don't want
8: right.
5: to read it.
8: Yeah. Right.
2: Go. Right, right.
5: But if that man come knocking at your door, hey, you got the speeding ticket.
8: Yep.
5: Yeah. you got to show up to court on this date. You better be there. You're going to be there, ain't you? Right. Go ahead. Mm-hmm.
8: So all the heathen agreed according to the commandment of the king.
5: The commandment of the king, right? Not the commandment of God. They said, we're going to listen to this guy. Go ahead.
8: Yea, many also of the Israelites consented to his religion.
5: And many of the Israelites also consented to the religion of this king. Mm-hmm. What do our people do in America? We love their traditions. Right. Yeah. We go hard. We the biggest spenders when you look at statistics. Yeah. On all their holidays, America makes millions.
2: Billions.
5: Billions.
2: Mm-hmm. Billions. I think it's like $9 billion for Christmas alone.
3: Right.
2: Off of us.
5: And most of our people's working paycheck to paycheck, but America's getting all this bread.
3: Going to debt.
2: So I'm going to go broke or run up my credit card and stay in debt just to tell them, hey, this big fat white guy come down our chimney.
3: I know.
2: Right. Yeah. Crazy. Nah. Right. You
5: done worked the OT for 2 months. Bought your kids these gifts. Yes, this big white man got this for you.
2: Yeah.
3: Wasn't in my house. Daddy bought that.
2: Give me Ciroc 17 and 11.
8: Yes, sir.
2: Hey, our people don't know that, you know, that we have a heritage that's unparalleled to anything you're going to find from any other nation.
3: Right.
2: All right, read that.
8: The book of Sirach, chapter 17, verse 11.
2: Uh-huh.
8: Beside this, he gave them knowledge and the law of life.
2: Gave them what?
8: The law of life.
2: Come on.
8: For an heritage.
2: Listen, the Most High God gave us the law of life for a heritage. So, excuse me. When you read about Passover, when you read about Pentecost, you know, all these things, because I'm just on the vein of holidays, you know what I'm saying? You know, he gave us a law of life. I think it's Sirach 45 and 5 that explains that.
5: Sirach 17:11. Did you read that?
2: Yeah,
8: sir. The book of Sirach, chapter 45 and verse 5. He made him to hear his voice.
2: Come on.
8: And brought him unto the dark cloud.
2: Come on.
8: And gave him commandments before his face.
2: He gave him what?
8: Commandments.

0: The Lord commanded us to celebrate with one another, uh-huh. and we don't want to do it.
1: We don't want to do it. Right.
0: Deuteronomy 28:47. It's in there. He said, hey, y'all need to be happy. These are feasts. These are our holy days. Come together, right?
1: Yes, sir.
0: We want to come together under things created, not by the Lord. Why? Read that.
2: Deuteronomy chapter 28 and verse 47. Because thou servest not the Lord thy God with joyfulness and with gladness of heart.
0: So because the Most High gave you high holy days, he told you to be happy, give gifts, celebrate with each other, feast, and you didn't want to do it, go ahead.
2: For the abundance of all things. Uh-huh. Therefore shalt thou serve thine enemies, uh-huh. which the Lord shall send against thee.
0: Now for those of y'all celebrating the 4th of July, what's that talking about?
1: Serving your enemies.
0: Oh, that you still did after the 4th of July,
1: right? Right.
2: In hunger, and in thirst, and in nakedness, and in want of all things.
0: Keep going.
2: And he shall put a yoke of iron upon thy neck. Until he have destroyed
0: because
2: thee.
0: Because you ain't want to keep your own high holy days.
1: Right.
0: He put a yoke on our neck. And now today, the yoke is spiritual. Because you want to keep the 4th of July commemorating the freedom of those who oppressed you,
1: right.
0: you still going to be oppressed.
1: Make it make sense. Make it make sense.
2: Right.
1: I don't understand our people.
3: Our people's crazy. We just want to, it's like we forcing assimilation.
1: Mm-hmm.
3: We forcing our way to be like, hey, we want to be like them. We want to be like our counterparts. We want to do what they do. We want to celebrate their holidays. Give me that in Limitations 4.
0: They be so, what you mean? You don't celebrate Christmas.
3: Yeah, they
1: right.
3: Even
1: right.
3: if you don't eat pork, what? The other white meat?
0: Thanksgiving, you don't even want a plate?
3: Yeah, you don't want none of this pepperoni pizza? Y'all ain't getting no fireworks? What? How dare you go off on the deep end like
0: what
3: that?
0: What you mean you ain't doing the Easter egg hunt?
3: I know. But our people is just trying. Man, they try so hard to fit in. And, you know, I don't want to say it, but it's like they want to keep the peace.
1: Yeah, look, we want to fit in with everybody but ourselves.
3: It's like we refuse to see that we had something special.
1: Right.
3: We had that heritage. You know, that knowledge, we had this great understanding, but we like, nah, that wasn't us. It's like we can't fathom that was us.
0: Mm-hmm.
3: We can't fathom that we are the people in the book.
0: Can't do it.
3: We the Israelites, I don't know. I'm gonna do Thanksgiving one more time. I'm not gonna put up the tree this year, but you know, I'm gonna think about
0: it's
3: it.
0: It's for the
3: I'm
0: kids,
3: a, yeah,
0: man.
3: You know, it's for the kids. I feel what you're saying. But, read that.
2: The book of Lamentations, chapter 4, and verse 17.
3: Yeah.
2: As for us, our eyes as yet failed for our vain help.
3: Mm-hmm.
2: And our watching, we have watched for a nation that could not save us.
3: Why do we keep supporting a nation that is obviously against us? It's obviously contrary to our natural heritage, our laws, everything in this book, we do the opposite.
1: Mm-hmm.
3: We take Easter over Passover. We take Christmas over dedication.
1: Mm-hmm.
3: We don't do tabernacles.
1: Yeah.
3: We don't do new moons. We take birthdays over new moons. All of these things, this nation has taught us, and we are looking out for it by, like Officer Sirach said, spending billions and billions of dollars every year. We won't stop and be like, where are we from?
1: Right.
3: What is my nationality? Like in Isaiah says, we don't care. We never considered. What is our nationality? Where do we come from? Where were we at? Or what was he doing before we came over here on these slave ships? It says, As for us, our eyes have yet failed for vain help. We think that this nation is going to help us. But all the while, it's just keeping us dormant, away from what we need to know, what we need to really know.
1: Mm-hmm. Let's get Revelations 18 and 4. Let me tell you what God said. Because we think we're doing right by dealing with these holidays and all these things that weren't meant for you. Remember, don't forget that Thanksgiving is representative of the slaughter.

0: of the American Indians.
1: Right.
0: Our own people. We go out and celebrate that thing.
2: Mm-hmm. Hey, they celebrate it themselves.
0: Yeah, I know. Right. Crazy. Crazy.
2: They do it big, too.
0: Yeah, yeah.
1: I don't like the different foods have different meanings. And yeah. Like the turkey and the turkey, cranberry
0: turkey's
1: sauce.
0: The body,
1: and
0: cranberries, the blood.
1: Yeah, and it's like...
3: it's a ritual.
0: Yeah, exactly. Read that.
4: Revelations chapter 18.
0: Let's see what God say.
4: And verse 4.
0: Mm-hmm.
4: And I heard another voice from heaven saying, come out of her, my people.
0: What'd he say?
4: Come out of her, my people.
0: Right. So God tells the Israelite to come out from among them. Get away from these so-called holidays that are not meant for your people.
1: Right.
0: Come back to your own people. Come back to your own heritage. Read.
4: That ye be not partakers of her sins.
0: Because guess what? The celebration of the slaughter of the Indians is sin. The celebration of the 4th of July when you was in slavery is sin.
1: Mm-hmm.
0: Them things is not for you. Read.
4: And that ye be not partakers of her sins.
0: Because guess what? When Christ come back, Christ going to make all pay.
1: Right.
0: All pay. It's going to be judgment, and you're going to get the judgment too if you refuse. What do you say? Find it. We say, be separate.
4: That's our Corinthians, right?
0: Yeah. That's it.
2: 2 Corinthians 6, 17.
4: 2 Corinthians chapter 6 and verse 17.
0: Come on.
4: Wherefore, come out from among them.
0: So you see this again. This is not a one-time thing. It's repetitive that our God tells us, hey, listen, get out from the midst of them. Come on.
4: And be ye separate.
0: And be what?
4: Separate.
0: The Most High say, be separate. Come on.
4: Saith the Lord.
0: Uh-huh.
4: And touch not the unclean thing.
0: The unclean thing is those holidays. Those things are unclean. Read.
4: And I will receive you.
0: Now Zephaniah 2 and 1. Now Zephaniah 2 and 1. It's time for our people to wake up. Look, look. Our people are so blind. They don't see that you still hate it to this very day.
1: Right.
0: They think, Mr. Charlie, love me. Right.
2: They looking for that pat on the back.
1: Vain help.
0: 2 and 1.
4: Zephaniah chapter 2 and verse 1.
0: Come on.
4: Gather yourselves together.
0: Wait a minute. Now we just read where he was saying be separate. But now in this phrase, he's talking to the Israelites, the so-called blacks, Hispanics, and Native Americans. What'd he say?
4: Gather yourselves together.
0: Come on.
4: Yay. Gather together.
0: He said, yes, gather together. You want us to gather together? Yes, gather together. Come on.
4: O nation not desired.
0: He called us a nation that is not desired. I don't care where you go on this world, you're going to see us at the bottom. You're going to see us being mistreated. I don't care where you go. They say, hey, equality. How come our equality, we always at the bottom of the totem pole?
1: Right.
0: I don't get that. We always the ones getting stepped on, but we running for this assimilation. And that's totally opposite of what God told us to do. Read it again.
4: Gather yourselves together.
0: Uh-huh.
4: Yea, gather together, O nation not desired.
0: Read.
4: Before the day.
0: Read.
4: Give me a second. Before the decree bring forth.
0: Uh-huh.
4: Before the day pass as the chaff.
0: Right, because guess what? He says you have the opportunity right now to gather yourself together to separate from all the nations before I crack that sky. Come on.
4: Before the fierce anger of the Lord come upon you.
0: Because guess what? When he come back, he's coming back looking for repentant Israelites. He's not coming back with a lamb in his head. Oh, Jesus loved the little children. I'm here to save the entire world as if the entire world needs saving. That is not biblical. He's coming back, and he's coming back to judge with fierce fury. Read.
4: Before the day of the Lord's anger come upon you.
0: Was that it?
4: Yes, sir.
0: All right. What we got? You got a couple of minutes.
2: I got one for us. Proverbs 22 and 3. Just to add to what y'all was saying.
0: And look, we didn't even get to an article. That's crazy.
4: The book of Proverbs, chapter 22 and verse
0: 3.
4: Read. A prudent man foreseeth the evil.
2: A prudent man foreseeth the evil. We've been sitting here talking about how we recognize the evil in our communities, how our people within these holidays that the world has created. Go ahead.
4: And hideth himself.
2: So a prudent man is going to notice these things that come out of it, like y'all saying, come out of her, right? We're going to come out of those things. Go ahead.
4: But the simple pass on and are punished.
2: That's most of our people. We say, it's okay. You know, we're doing it for the kids. What's wrong with it? What's wrong with coming together and being happy? They do this, right? We read it in the Bible. That's against God, right? So they're going to be punished, like you just read. As you said, when he comes back, he's looking for repented Israelites, right? Not those who are celebrating the holidays of man.
0: Right.
1: That's right. I'm thinking about Independence Day, and I was thinking about Jeremiah 16:14. You know, our people, you know, we experienced independence in the past, you know, many times in the scriptures, but, you know, we don't know it. But read that.
4: Jeremiah chapter 16 and verse 14. Therefore, behold, the day is come, saith the Lord, that it shall no more be said, the Lord liveth that brought up the children of Israel out of the land of Egypt.
1: So we, at one time, we was captives in the land of Egypt. Our people, the blacks, Hispanics, and Native Americans, the Israelites, we were captives in the land of Egypt. And the Lord brought us out of that captivity. You know, you might not believe it. You might not see it. You might not have done the history. You might be an Egyptologist, a Catholic, whatever you are. But the scriptures say the Lord brought the children of Israel out of the land of Egypt. Read.
4: But the Lord liveth that brought up the children of Israel from the land of the north.
1: Says the Lord is going to, this is future prophecy, is going to bring the children of Israel out of the land of the north. So this Independence Day that you're celebrating is false. You shouldn't be celebrating.
4: Right.
1: This scripture right here, Jeremiah chapter 16, verse 15, is saying the Lord is going to bring us out of North America. North America. Read that again.
4: But the Lord liveth that brought up the children of Israel from the land of the north and from all the lands whither he had driven them.
1: Right now we are scattered. We're scattered because of our sins through various places throughout the globe. And the Lord said that he is going to gather us back together. And that is going to be our true independence. So this independence that y'all are going to celebrate this upcoming 4th of July is false. It is false. You shouldn't be doing that. Come back to your heritage. Come back to the truth of the scriptures. Hey, keep the commandments. That's all I got to say. Mute my mic.
0: All right. Thank you. Thank you for taking us out. So, every Thursday at 7 p.m., we hope you enjoyed the show. Please stay tuned. Lord will, next week, we'll have the phone thing connected properly so that our callers can actually get through, all right? But, hey, until then, we say shalom.
2: Shalom.
5: Shalom.
1: Shalom.
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0: It's a process.
1: And you got to go as slow as you need to. And I swear to God, I tell people that all the time. Yeah. Don't let nobody tell you how long it is supposed to take you to get over something.
2: Yeah. You can't tell me how to feel.
1: Because you have to work through that. Yep. And if you don't and you just force yourself to get to the finish line,
3: you're going to regret that.
2: Open doors don't open unless the version of yourself is ready to go through those doors.
1: Absolutely.
4: It's either you have it or you don't.
5: That sounds like excuses to me. I mean, you got to figure it out. If you really have an obsession to figure it out, you will figure it out. Every puzzle is constructed differently. Everybody has a different puzzle, man. You just got to figure out your own puzzle.
6: We always point to the things that we think make us. Instead, we should be pointing to the one who made us.
7: The truth can hurt you. Or the truth can change you. What will truth do to you?

0: It's a Point in the Sky production.
1: La la, yeah. La la, wait till I give my money right.
2: It feels symbolic, like lifting your intentions, lifting your spirit. It suggests to me aiming higher emotionally and mentally.
3: To me, Point to the Sky is a legacy. Every time you show your appreciation, every time you point to the sky and show how blessed you are.
4: When I hear Point to the Sky, I'm like, okay, I'm pointing to my family. Like, I'm pointing to, like, my number one.
5: Point to the Sky means that you should appreciate the people that make you, meaning the people that you laugh the most around, the people who you are comfortable to cry around, and the people who you aren't afraid of showing your true self to. But maybe that's who we think make us. Point to the Sky. Point to the one who made us.
6: Love you, son. Talk to you later.
7: Thank you for tuning in to Point to the Sky Radio. We'll be right back after these messages.